0: I find no fault in this man.
1: 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It is finished.
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0: Hey, this is Chris. We're just about to have a time of wonder, adventure, and excitement. 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
1: Closer to the wing, ye dogs!
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2: Zamrin? What are you talking about?
1: You're kidding. She's got a major crush.
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1: What?
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3: Jack?
4: Behind the counter, Jason.
3: I got a question for you. I was going through some things in Dad's safe, and I came across this.
4: A plastic box?
3: Uh-huh. Read what's on the bottom.
4: Jack and Whit, Cove Cave, Bath, N.C.
3: Oh, open it.
4: Oh, my goodness. It's one of the gold coins.
3: Then you do recognize it.
4: Yes, but I haven't seen one in years. I didn't know Whit kept this.
3: Where did it come from?
4: Oh, therein lies the tale. We were about 10 years old at the time. Your father always spent the summer in a little town called Bath, North Carolina.
3: That's what the NC stands for.
4: Right. Bath's an historic place. It was the first town incorporated in North Carolina. Anyway, one summer, he took me with him. We stayed with your great-uncle Randy.
3: Oh, yeah. Dad used to talk about him all the time. Wasn't he the town sheriff?
4: Yeah. And he had an odd little deputy named Arnie. Anyway, Uncle Randy was not only the sheriff, but he was a great storyteller. We'd sit at his feet in a little jailhouse and listen to him tell these wonderful tales. And in keeping with the history of the area, the stories he liked to tell best were about pirates.
5: Closer to the wind, ye dogs! It's a galleon of the treasure fleet we bagged and loaded for bear. Come alongside. Prepare to board her.
6: Grappling hooks ready!
5: She's a laden fancy, Swabs. Ready for the taking. Every man that's alive tonight will be hauling gold aboard.
6: Throw hooks! Reel in the lines!
5: She's ours, ye dogs! All the side with ye. No mercy. Show no mercy!
6: This ship.
5: Commander, eh? Not much of one if you ask me. Tell me, Commander, what's it like to know your vessel has been scuttled by Blackbeard? Well, speak!
7: Listening to this story ain't part of my jail time, Sheriff.
3: Who was that?
4: Ewell Mosby. He was a mean man. He'd been passing through the town when he started a fight in a bar. That landed him in jail for 30 days. And he wasn't happy about it. Not that it really bothered Uncle Randy.
7: I know my right, Sheriff. You can't force me to listen to stuff I don't want to hear. And I don't want to hear your stories.
8: Well, maybe you should have thought about that before you started that fight.
9: Now, Orange, just take it easy. Fact of the matter is, Ewell's right. I guess that's all for today, boys.
10: That's okay, Uncle Randy. We want to go sailing anyways. Gonna take the shallop out and explore the coves. Come on, Jack.
11: Okay, bye, Randy. Bye, Arnie.
9: Bye, Jack. Have fun, but be careful. Pay attention to the tide.
8: Watch out for pirates.
10: We will.
12: Did you hear what I said, Randy? I said watch out for pirates.
9: I heard, Arn. I heard.
4: The town of Bath is located at the mouth of the Pamlico River as it opens up into the Pamlico Sound. It's a great place to go sailing and let your imagination soar.
10: Make ready the guns, Ensign Allen. It's the Queen Anne's Revenge.
11: She's gaining on us, Captain Whittaker.
10: That's because Blackbeard thinks we're a merchant vessel. He does not know we are one of Her Majesty's finest warships.
11: Guns are ready, sir.
10: Give him a broadside, Mr. Allen. Fire!
11: Hooray! We destroyed her main mast. We did it! We did it!
10: Well done, Ensign. Well done.
11: Thank you, sir. Thank you. Now what?
10: I don't know. I was gonna say border, but if we did that, we'd end up in the water.
11: Yeah.
10: I wish Blackbeard's ship really was out there.
11: I don't.
10: Why not?
11: Because if it was, it'd be a ghost ship, and I don't think I'd like that.
10: You afraid?
11: Right down to my socks. It'd be bad enough fighting a pirate, much less having to fight his ghost.
10: So what would you do if Blackbeard's ghost came up to you right now?
11: before or after I jumped over the side and swam like crazy for the shore.
10: I can't believe you're really afraid.
2: Yoo-hoo, ghost! It's me, Johnny Avery Whittaker!
11: Wit!
2: Come on out and show yourself. I dare ya!
11: Are you crazy?
2: I double dare ya! Come on out if you have the courage.
11: Stop it! Stop it!
2: Well, no ghosts.
11: You are crazy.
2: No, I'm not. Look, even if I did believe in ghosts, they couldn't hurt me.
11: Oh yeah? Why's that?
2: Because I'm a Christian.
11: So?
2: So, Jesus is bigger than any ghost. He'll protect me.
11: Are you sure?
2: Right down to my socks. Hey, look at that!
11: Look at what?
2: The little cove over there. I've never been here when the tide was this low.
11: So?
2: Well, don't you see it? Down near the waterline.
11: Oh yeah, a cave!
2: Let's explore it.
11: You think we should? What about the tide?
2: It won't be in for hours. Come on, the cave could be full of treasure.
11: Or full of water.
2: We won't know unless we try. Are you an explorer or not?
11: Yeah, okay, let's go.
2: Hoist the mainsail, Ensign Allen. Make for the cove cave.
11: Aye, Captain Whittaker.
2: Who knows what we'll find? Maybe even a ghost.
11: Yeah, not funny.
2: Sorry, I couldn't resist. It's dry here. This plateau must be above the waterline even at high tide.
11: I guess.
2: This would make a great hideout.
11: Yeah, maybe we should get going.
2: Relax. Catch your breath. We'll go further in a minute.
11: I don't mean further in. I mean back to the boat.
2: Why? We haven't finished exploring the cave. You're not spooked, are you?
11: No, I don't want to get lost, that's all.
2: Don't be goofy. We haven't made any turns. I can even still see the light from the cave entrance. Now just stop worrying and take it easy. There's nothing in here that can hurt us.
11: Ah! Bats!
2: Get away!
11: Get me!
2: Down! Down!
11: Get him! Get him!
2: Wait,
11: up!
2: My hair!
11: Get him out of my hair!
2: Look out!
11: Get me! Throw him! Ow! Get him!
2: Whoa! Get away!
11: I knew we shouldn't have come in here.
2: Are you kidding? That was great! We stood our ground and fought him off.
11: Yeah, I guess we did. Where's my flashlight?
2: Behind you.
11: Oh. You know, I still think we should... Wow!
2: What? Wow what?
11: When I picked up my flashlight, the beam was shining on this!
2: Wow, a gold coin!
11: Yeah, it looks real old!
2: It was right next to the loose rock. Come on, let's start digging!
11: Hey, there's a piece of board here!
2: Let's get it out, then we can use it to dig! Hey, look!
11: What is it?
2: It's a leather pouch!
11: Open it!
2: Good grief, it's filled with gold coins!
11: I can't believe it!
2: Ha! I told you we'd find treasure in here! Come on, let's keep digging!
11: Here, let me use the board! Wait a minute! There's writing on it! Wit, I think you better read this.
2: What? What is it? Wow! Dead men tell no tales. This is great!
11: Great? Are you out of your mind?
2: Don't you get it? We've discovered a pirate's buried treasure. It may have been put here by Blackbeard himself.
11: Oh, that makes me feel a lot better.
2: How can you still be worried about spooks when we're... Hey, I found something else. A rope.
11: A rope?
2: Yeah, it's tied to something under these rocks. Help me pull on it.
11: I think we should just leave right now.
2: Help me pull on it. It could be tied to a treasure chest. Come on.
11: Oh, all right.
13: It's giving away. Come on, just a little more.
11: Ghost!
2: Get it off me! Get it off of me!
11: I knew we shouldn't stay here. I knew it.
2: Take it easy. It's not a ghost. It's just a skeleton.
11: Yeah, a skeleton who wants his treasure back.
2: Will you cut that out? He's just a bag of bones. There is nothing in here that can hurt us. Nothing.
11: What was that?
2: I don't know. It came from deep inside the cave.
11: It's getting closer.
2: Now, don't panic. It must be some sort of animal or something.
11: Doesn't sound like any animal I've ever heard.
4: We looked deeper into the cave, and suddenly it appeared. A haunting figure moving rapidly toward us. It was a giant of a man. Oh, no, only it wasn't a man. His head was glowing. The ends of his hair and beard looked like they were on fire. Strapped across his chest with two old pistols, and in his hand was a huge sword which he pointed at us.
14: Who dares disturb me? Leave! Leave if you value your souls!
4: Needless to say, we both high-tailed it out of there and back to the boat as fast as our legs could carry us.
11: Too close. Way too close.
10: Maybe, but at least we didn't come away empty-handed. Look!
11: A bag of coins?
10: Yeah, I want to show them to Uncle Randy back at the jailhouse. This is great! Uncle Randy! Uncle Randy! He's not here.
11: No one is here.
10: Wait a minute. There's a note. Arnie and boys. Had to go to Martin County. We'll be back later. Stay out of trouble. Love, Randy.
11: Too late for that.
10: We're not in any trouble. We're probably rich.
11: What are you doing?
10: Looking for a book Uncle Randy has on rare coins. I want to know more about what we found before we go back to the Cove Cave.
11: Are you crazy? You actually want to go back?
10: Of course! There could be a huge treasure there.
15: Well, if it isn't the explorers! How to go, boys? Run into any pirates?
10: Well, that was a good one, Arnie.
15: Yeah, pirates.
10: You remember that book Uncle Randy had here on rare coins?
15: Coins? Oh, yeah?
10: Well, I can't seem to find it.
15: Of course not. It was a library book. Randy took it back.
10: Thanks, Arnie.
15: Is that where you're going?
10: Yeah. Oh, by the way, Uncle Randy left us a note. He went to Martin County and he'll be back soon. See ya. Come on, Jack.
11: I'm coming.
15: Bye-bye. Watch out for pirates.
12: Oh, pirates. Arnie, sometimes you're just too funny for words.
15: Yule, you trying to hide or something? What are you sitting back in that corner for?
7: Because I've been a bad boy. That's why I'm in jail, right?
15: Hardy, har, har. Look, your paperwork came through. You're free to go.
7: Well, that's wonderful news, Deputy. I just want to thank you for all your hospitality.
15: Well, you're welcome. But stay out of trouble and don't go near that bar, understand?
7: Oh, don't you worry, Deputy. I got a much, much better place to go.
10: Got the book. Miss Conklin, the librarian, helped me find it. I'm looking up our coins right now.
11: Yeah, well, I found something too. Look at this.
10: Blackbeard the Pirate.
11: Know what his real name was?
10: What?
11: Ned Hatch.
10: Really?
11: Yeah, same as that thing we saw in the cave.
10: Wow. Well, so?
11: So the coin is obviously part of his treasure, and his ghost is guarding it.
10: Are we gonna go through this again?
11: You still don't believe?
10: That something weird happened? Yes. That he was a ghost? I don't know.
11: Yeah, well, you sure ran like it at the cave.
10: That's because you were pulling on my arm.
11: I can't believe you really want to go back there.
10: Well, I do.
11: Why?
10: This is why. Look, the coins we found are Spanish doubloons. They are very rare and extremely valuable.
11: Valuable?
10: Extremely. And there could be hundreds more.
11: Well, what are we waiting for? Let's go.
10: Right behind you, Ensign. Thank you, Miss Conklin.
16: You're welcome, Whit. Come again soon, boys.
11: Thank you.
10: Let's go down the alley. It's faster.
11: Right.
10: I have to tell Uncle Randy we're going out again.
11: Ooh.
17: You ain't telling nobody nothing.
10: Mr. Mosby!
17: Grab that one, Jocko.
18: Come here, you.
11: Help!
17: Pull him back into the alley.
18: Why are we doing this, Yule?
17: Treasure, Jocko. These boys is gonna lead us to a treasure in gold coins. Come on.
19: 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We always love hearing from you.
3: So Yule and Jocko kidnapped you and Dad?
4: That's right. Took our coins away from us and managed to sneak us through the town and out to our little shallop at the docks.
3: You mean you actually took them back out to the Cove Cave?
4: We had no choice. We didn't know what they'd do to us. I tell you, I was never more scared in my life. Not only were we in a boat with two bad men, we were going to a cave I thought was haunted.
3: What about Dad?
4: Oh, he was scared too, though he didn't let on. In fact, he was trying to trick Yule and Jocko into not going.
3: How much further?
10: Not long. You all sure you really want to do this?
3: Well, what do you think? Hesh up and steer the boat.
10: All right, but you've been warned.
20: Warned?
10: Yep.
3: I said hesh up.
20: Wait a minute. Warned about what?
10: Nothing. Just that. No, never mind.
20: What? What?
10: Well, the cave is haunted.
11: It is?
10: Yes. Remember?
11: Oh, yeah, it is. It definitely is.
3: Hogwash.
11: No, believe me, it's true. We saw him when we were here last time.
20: Saw who?
11: Ghost of Blackbeard, the pirate.
10: He used to sail all over these waters, looting ships.
11: That's right, and his ghost is guarding that cave.
20: Yule?
3: Well, they're just trying to scare you, Jocko.
20: But I've heard stories about the ghosts living these coves.
11: Those stories are true.
3: Hey, just hush up, all of you. There ain't no ghost, and that cave ain't haunted.
10: Well, I guess we'll find out soon enough. There's the cove.
3: I don't see no cave.
11: No, wait. There it is. The water's lapping into it.
10: The tide's rising. We're too late.
3: Take us in.
10: But the tide.
3: I said, take us in.
20: Yule, maybe we ought to wait.
3: We got time before the tide covers the cave. I've come this far, Jocko. I ain't letting it slip away now. How much further?
10: The ground is leveling off. We should be there.
20: Yeah. What's that?
10: We're here.
11: It's a skeleton. We pulled him out of the loose rock, along with a sign that says, Dead men tell no tales.
20: Dead men? Yule, I don't like this at all.
3: Oh, it's just a bunch of old bones. Ignore them. We got business to take care of.
10: Business?
1: Yes, you too. That skeleton's gonna have company for the day's out. Tie him up, Jocko.
20: Come here, you.
11: Ow, let go of me! No!
20: Still.
10: Stay away from me, Mr. Mosby. I mean it. Come one step closer and I'll beat you with this rock.
1: Just you try it.
10: Fire one!
1: Oh, you little...
10: Get away from me!
1: Hurry up, Jocko.
10: Ow,
1: this one's slipperier than a greased pig.
10: Let
20: me cut another length of rope. Okay, give him here.
1: Tie him up good and tight.
10: Yeah, good and tight, Jocko. And you'd better use all the rope you can. That way it'll be harder for Yule to tie you up.
20: Tie me up? Why would Yule want to tie me up?
10: You don't think Yule is actually going to share the treasure with you, do you?
20: He said he would.
11: Oh, yeah, so did Blackbeard.
10: Remember the skeleton, Jocko? Dead men tell no tales.
20: Now wait just a minute. I know what you guys are trying to do. You're trying to make me think you'll double-cross me. Ain't that funny, you?
3: Not as funny as you think, Jocko. Now, you boys are pretty smart, ain't you?
10: Not really. It was pretty obvious what you had in mind.
3: Just about as obvious as your ghost story. But Jocko was too dumb to figure out it ain't for real either. I'll be back to take care of you boys later. Right now, it's time to get me a treasure.
11: What are we gonna do, Wit?
10: Jocko's knife fell out of his pocket when you all hit him. It's under my leg. I almost got it. There! I'll have you free as soon as I can cut my ropes.
11: Hurry! Oh no! Oh no! Here he comes again!
3: What's that? Is that you boys? You hush up now!
10: It's not us!
11: The ghost is for real!
10: Now who's a dumb one, Yule?
3: Stop that lying, boy! And hush up that noise!
10: We're not making it, Yule! Listen! It's coming from deeper in the cave!
11: There he is! There he is!
3: No! No! It can't be! It can't be!
21: Who dares disturb me? Leave if you value your souls!
4: Yule was so scared, he turned and ran straight into a dark passageway. Only, it wasn't a passageway. It was a cave wall.
10: He's out cold.
21: You too.
11: I wish I was. Wait, here he
10: he comes!
0: I'm free! Come on, stand up! Let's get out of here! Back down the slope, quick!
21: Wait! Stop! Come back here!
0: Keep going! Keep going!
10: I can't see! I can't... Quick! We're in water!
0: The tide has come in! The cave entrance is submerged! We'll have to swim for it!
10: My hands are still tied!
21: Hold back the two of ye!
0: We're trapped! Dear Lord, protect us!
10: Here he comes!
5: He'll go no further! He'll stop right there!
0: No! No! You can't be real! There's no such things as ghosts!
5: You're right. I'm not a ghost. And if you value your lives, you'll come with me.
0: What?
5: The tide has a very strong undertow at the mouth of the cave. It'll suck you right under. You must come out of there now!
10: What should we... Whoa!
4: Suddenly, I felt my footing slip right out from under me. The undertow pulled me down into the water. My hands were still tied, so I couldn't swim. I thought I was a goner. Then Wit grabbed me.
0: Jack! I got you!
5: Grab me, hand boy. Come on, reach! Ah,
0: got it! Pull!
5: All right, there we go. You're both safe now. We're all safe.
4: Blackbeard untied me and tied up Yule and Jocko. He then took us back up through the cave to the surface, where he called Sheriff Randy and Arnie on his telephone. They arrived a short time later and carted off Yule and Jocko.
9: Ned, I don't know how to thank you.
5: The best way would be to make sure they stay off my property, Sheriff. That is what you're paid for.
9: Right, Ned. Sorry.
0: His name is really Ned Tatch?
9: Yes, it is.
10: Is he a pirate?
9: No, he's a near hermit who owns the cove and the property surrounding it. He just uses the Blackbeard getup to scare people away.
10: You mean you knew about him all the time?
9: I did.
0: Did he know about the treasure in the cave?
9: No, he didn't. But it wouldn't have mattered even if he did. Ned doesn't care about money. He just wants to be left alone. That's why he said you can keep the coins you found.
0: Really?
9: Yep. Under one condition. Stay off his property.
10: Absolutely. We won't have any problem with that. Right, Wit?
0: Well...
10: Wit?
0: I'm kidding.
3: Well, then what did you do with the coins?
4: Oh, we sold them to a museum for a nice sum. It paid our way through college. Minus this one, of course. As it turned out, that bag was all the treasure there was. After Ned died, the museum bought his land and searched the cave thoroughly, but they never found anything.
3: So you and Dad made out really well.
4: Yes. But I came out of the experience with something more valuable than gold coins.
3: Really? What?
4: Well, this may sound strange considering how little we talked about it at the time, but the conversation your dad and I had in the boat when we first went to the cave planted a seed in my mind about Jesus. And while I didn't accept him right then, that seed later blossomed in ways I couldn't even begin to imagine. But that's another story.
6: Sounds like Jack has a lot of great stories up his sleeve about his life and his childhood with Wit. I hope he won't wait too long to tell us the next one. 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
1: With SRN News, I'm Keith Peters in Washington. The Trump administration announced they're going after health care fraud in a big way. They say they've found some $6.5 billion in fraud and waste. U.S. Centers for Medicare and Medicaid Services Administrator Dr. Mehmet Oz says one case of fraud resulted in a young man's death.
2: The EKG was taken. His parents were told he was fine. The doctor, we believe, from the moment he got the image to said it was fine was 11 seconds. The parents who had been marketed to, claiming that their kid might be at risk, were therefore told the kid was fine, when in fact nothing had been done. The October EKG was read as normal. The kid was dead a month later.
1: The Justice Department has announced criminal charges against 455 people as part of a two-week health care fraud crackdown. Why is the paint peeling off the Lincoln Memorial reflecting pool? Experts try to explain.
3: President Donald Trump ordered the pool's renovation in April, and that order included painting its floor and walls blue. Yet within weeks of the work's completion, photographs and videos of floating chunks of a cerulean material that appears to have detached from the pool's walls have gone viral. This material is polyurea coating, a fast-curing and durable surface membrane that can seal in water and is often used to coat swimming pools. David McFadden, CEO of the paint and coating inspection company KTA Tater, says pinning the blame for the floating coating on any one factor would be premature. Bernie Bennett, Washington.
1: In South Carolina this evening, State Attorney General Alan Wilson won the Republican nomination for governor after President Donald Trump, who initially endorsed Lieutenant Governor Pamela Yvette for the job, said on Friday that either contender would be a good pick. Rough day on Wall Street with the Dow down by 45 points. The Nasdaq plummeted 579. This is SRN News. The Trump administration defends religious freedom in New York. Correspondent Michael Harrington reports.
4: The Department of Justice says it will intervene on behalf of a Catholic organization that is fighting a state law requiring medical facilities to allow men to be housed in areas designated for women and to use their restrooms. The Dominican Sisters of Hawthorne operate a residential hospice care program. The DOJ argues that the New York transgender law violates the Constitution, specifically its protections of religious freedom and expression. Michael Harrington reporting.
1: New regulations on Texas summer camps are prompting some to shut down. That includes Camp Oak Haven in Colorado County, which Orr Family Ministries has sold due to the new rules. Those regulations were introduced after deadly floods last year killed 27 and require camps to implement costly safety measures like weather warning systems and fiber optic internet. This is SRN News. Philanthropic donations in the U.S. rose last year, according to an annual report on American giving. We hear more on the story from correspondent Marcela Sanchez reporting.
5: Donors gave U.S. charities $617 billion in 2025, marking a 3% increase from the previous year. This was according to the Giving USA 2026 report. Bequests jumped 17%, a trend that could indicate the start of the long-predicted great wealth transfer from baby boomers to their children and charities. Giving increased across all categories, including corporations and individuals. Strong stock markets and economic growth contributed to this rise, despite federal cuts. I'm Marcela Sanchez.
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7: Welcome to the Word for Life, a daily study of Scripture with John Lanz, senior pastor of Bethel Baptist Church in Indianapolis, Indiana. 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Today's message takes us to a remarkable scene in Exodus. 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Just a family doing what they can, trusting God with what they cannot control. And through it all, we discover that while we may not see the outcome, God is already at work ahead of us. Now with today's message, here's Pastor John from the pulpit of Bethel Baptist.
8: Last Sunday, as we began our study, I opened the message with a statement at the end that really becomes foundational to the message today. It was the understanding that the providence of God is often invisible in the present, but it's always obvious in the review of our past. There are times that God is working in the present. We don't realize He's even working, but as we move through life, as we review what has happened over the years, we see, oh, that was the providence of God. This was God working. Life is full of moments where we can't see the outcome. For the graduate leaving high school and deciding the next step, for the parent who watches a child enter into a season that's no longer within the control of the parents' hands and influence. Or maybe it's a family who makes decisions together without guarantees, not knowing what the outcome will be. There are times when we find ourselves standing between what we can do and what we cannot control. That's what we found in Exodus chapter 1. The people of God were under the pressure of the Egyptians. And God was powerful enough to take the pressure of the Egyptians to make them stronger, to multiply them. And now we find the story narrows in chapter 2 and moves away from the nation, but to a family. And the family is frightened because verse 22 of chapter 1 says that Pharaoh's decree that every son that is born be cast into the river, to the Nile River. They're frightened because there's a possibility that their child that was just born would be destroyed, would experience the destruction of the Nile River. It's important to note here in Exodus chapter 2, there's no miracles yet, there's no plagues yet, there's no Red Sea. All we find in the story is just a mother, a father, a baby, a basket, a river, and a future no one can see. From the outset, I'm going to look at this from the perspective of what the Scripture gives. This is a perspective of a mother and father and a child releasing that child. And let me just say from the outset, I'm going to be very clear in using that because it speaks directly to parenting. In fact, this would have been a great message for Mother's Day, but the calendar just didn't work out. God, for another reason, has us here this morning, and I'm speaking directly from Scripture about parenting. But lest you're here and you say, well, I'm no longer parenting as I was when my kids were at home, or my children are all grown and they're about their own Social Security like me as well. I don't have to parent them anymore. The principles are still the same. There are things that you apply from this that may not be in parenting, but may be in how you live life and various matters, your health, your relationships. All of these principles are applicable, but the direct application is in the matter of parenting. And regardless of the application, regardless of the circumstance, there's moments when life just feels uncertain. But the good news is that you can know that God is already working the story out. He's ahead of you. So when you can't see the outcome, that's the title of the message this morning. When you can't see the outcome, God calls you to trust Him with what's right in front of you as He works ahead of you. There's three reminders from the story of, as we see how God tells us to do what's in front of us as He works out the things ahead of us. Three reminders. First of all, it's a single word, the reminder of stewardship. The Bible says in chapter 2, verse 1, there went a man of the house of Levi, and he took a wife and a daughter of Levi, conceived and bare a son, and when she saw him that he was a goodly child, she hid him for 3 months. Immediately we're ushered into the picture that there's a tension in the story. Verse 22 says of chapter 1 that every son is to be cast into the river Nile. In chapter 2, verse 1, a Levite marries a daughter of Levi, and they conceive and they have a son, and now there's a conflict, there's a tension in the story. And the stewardship of this moment is seen because the greatest act of stewardship is parenting. You see, children are not possessions you control, they're gifts.

The nation would be led out of Egypt publicly. He was being protected privately under the stewardship of his parents. Three thoughts in this matter of stewardship. Number one, faith refused to abandon the child. Faith refused to abandon the child. Notice again, the Bible says in verse number 1 and 2 that she bare a son and he was a goodly child and she hid him for 3 months. She said, I'm not going to do what Pharaoh has commanded immediately. His order was when the child was born to throw it to the Nile River, destroy this particular child or any of the male children of the Hebrews. And now even verse 22 is broadened to the Egyptians as well. There's a few observations I want you to note. Verse number 1 never mentions the name of the parents, but it mentions the pedigree of the parents. It says there was a man who was the house of Levi and a wife of the daughter of Levi. They were married, two Levites married together. Why was the name of the parents never mentioned? They're mentioned later on in Exodus chapter 6. We know their name is Amram and Jochebed. There's two reasons I think the name wasn't mentioned here. First of all, because God wanted to make clear that through this child, he was preserving the godly lineage that would come in spiritual leadership for the nation of Israel. It was the nation of Israel that looked to the Levites, those who would lead in spiritual leadership. And then I think the second reason was that Amram and Jochebed aren't the point of the story. And oftentimes the stewardship that we have, it's not about the steward, it's about the gift that God has given us. And parents, you need to learn this morning, particularly young parents. The story is not about you. It's about your children. Don't live your life through your children. You do what these parents did. You focus on God and the responsibility that he's given. Now, it's interesting, the contrast, the conflict that's here. Pharaoh saw those Hebrew boys as threats. Amram and Jochebed said, he is a son that we will steward. It's much like how we see the world today. The culture treats children differently than the church and Christians treat children. We raise our children casually in this culture, but a believer should have faith to recognize that that child is entrusted by God. And in that, there's a bigger story that is seen here. The very future of Israel is hidden in this one small act of parental faithfulness. Write in your notes, Hebrews 11, verse 23. By faith, Moses, when he was born, he was hid 3 months of his parents because they saw he was a proper child and they were not afraid of the king's commandment. In that moment, there was another act of civil disobedience. The king has said, cast your children that are male children immediately into the Nile River. And in that moment, history turned quietly before it turned publicly. They refused to abandon their child to the Nile. Here's a second thought. Wisdom prepared a place of protection. Wisdom prepared a place of protection in the Nile River. The Bible says in verse number 3, and when she could no longer hide him, she took for him an ark of bulrushes and daubed it with slime and with pitch and put the child therein and laid it in the flags by the river's brink. Jochebed realized something. She realized she couldn't control Pharaoh, but what she could do is steward her obedience. So what did she do? She decided to build an ark. Do you see it? The Bible says she built an ark, an ark of bulrushes, and the Bible says that she daubed it with slime and then she daubed it with pitch. That word ark that is in your Bible in verse number 3, circle that if you would please. It's the exact same word that's used in the book of Genesis when Noah built an ark. No, it wasn't the size of the ark that Noah built. This was just a small little ark, large enough to place a 3-month-old infant in. But she still built it for the same purpose. The ark was a place of preservation. The ark was a place of protection. It was the place of safety in dangerous waters. Notice how she built it. The Bible says she built it with slime. Over in the book of Genesis, it refers to the people of Israel making bricks, and they would make bricks out of slime. It was the mortar that would hold it together. And then the Bible says that she took pitch. She made that waterproof coat on the outside and on the inside of that particular basket so that the River Nile couldn't get into the basket, that her son would be sealed and saved. And Jochebed carefully sealed the ark because biblical faith still prepares wisely. You see, biblical faith isn't passive optimism. Well, I'm just going to leave it in God's hands.
Faith is not irresponsible.

0: ability. Faith obeys and trusts God with the outcome. You see, parents, you need to learn this morning, particularly the younger parents in this room. As hard as you may try, you cannot remove every danger on the road ahead for your child. You can do everything you can to possibly protect them, but ultimately it comes to the place where you have to say, Lord, it's not in my control, it's in your control. And Jochebed realized she could not control the river, but she could prepare an ark. And wisdom said, I'm going to prepare a place so that when my son's released into the current of the culture, placed into the Nile River, that he's safe, that he's protected, that he's sealed. There's a third thought that we find here in verse number 3. Trust released what it couldn't control. Trust released what it couldn't control, and it released it to God. The Bible says again in verse number 3, and when she could not no longer hide him, she took for him an ark of the bulrushes and daubed it with slime and with pitch and put the child therein, and she laid it in the flags on the river's brink. Eventually, stewardship moves to surrender. Eventually, the preparation can no longer be continued. Jochebed in this moment has done everything she could do. She's trusted God and believed God, but now she has to relinquish control. Now, there's an interesting contrast here, and this is really, I think, an image of the culture in which we live, the two extremes of parenting in our world. There's the extreme of casting the children to the Nile, and then there's the extreme of releasing the children to the Nile. Look at verse number 22 of Exodus chapter 1. Exodus chapter 1 and verse number 22. And Pharaoh charged all the people, saying, every son that is born ye shall cast into the river. Circle that word, cast. It means to just throw away as if it is worthless.
1: As we close today, remember that God often does some of his greatest work in the seasons we would never choose for ourselves. Pressure can feel confusing when you're living through it. It may seem like God is distant or that progress has stalled, but Exodus reminds us that God is often shaping his people in the very places that feel most difficult. The hardships you face today may be developing a deeper faith, a stronger dependence on God, and a greater trust in his promises. What feels like pressure may actually be preparation. So if you're walking through a hard season, don't lose heart. The God who was faithful to his people in Egypt is still faithful today. He has not forgotten you, and he is still at work. 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

0: Let's pause now for family prayer time, a moment of reflection on God's Word, and an opportunity to share your prayer requests and have them brought before the Lord with Dr. Dan Rushing, the Dean of Pensacola Theological Seminary.
1: Welcome to Family Prayer Time on this Tuesday. This is Dan Rushing greeting you warmly with the grace and peace that comes to us today from God our Father and from Jesus Christ our Lord. It's a great delight to be able to meet together with you for prayer. Thank you for joining us today. Let's obey the command that God gave to us through his servant James, where he said, "Draw nigh to God, and he will draw nigh to you." Let's remember the great privilege that's ours to draw near to him in prayer with the full confidence that he will draw near to us with his help. Remember also that you can contact us here at Rejoice. You can share praises that you have as well as prayer requests. We'd love to hear from you, and you can reach out to us by calling our 1-800 number. That's 1-800-726-1191. Or you can send an email to rejoiceradio@rejoice.org. It's also important that we remember that the God that we pray to is a God of mercy. This is so much the case that he describes himself in Scripture as the Father of mercies. In another place, he describes himself as one who is rich in mercy. So God is full of mercy. He's frequent in his distribution of it. And he lavishes his mercy on people like us, people who don't deserve it, yet people who are in great need of it. Because he is this, because he is a God of mercy, what opportunities do we have? Now, we might speak of these as obligations. And that's not a bad word, though maybe it carries or can carry certain negative connotations, like taxes and bills that we're obligated to pay. So let's think of them as opportunities. How is it that you and I should respond to the mercy that God has shown and that he is showing to us? Well, Scripture answers that and tells us, first of all, that we have the opportunity to praise him for it. We have the opportunity to praise him for his mercy. Listen to these wonderful words from the beginning of the 103rd Psalm. "Bless the Lord, O my soul, and all that's within me. Bless his holy name. Bless the Lord, O my soul, and forget not all his benefits, who forgiveth all thine iniquities, who healeth all thy diseases, who redeemeth thy life from destruction, who crowneth thee with loving kindness and tender mercies." Yes, the Lord doesn't just rescue us, though he does that, as verse 4 indicated there, but he also exalts us by crowning us with his love and mercy, treating us, as it were, like royalty. This display of his mercy to us is something that we should bless him for and praise him for and offer him thanks for. Like David does here in this psalm, let's encourage ourselves to be people who praise our merciful God. Of course, as New Covenant believers, we don't need to offer animal sacrifices anymore. Yet part of our sacrifice of praise that we have to offer is blessing and thanking him for his great compassion and his great mercy in our lives. The author of Hebrews said it this way toward the end of his book: "By him, therefore, let us offer the sacrifice of praise to God continually. That is the fruit of our lips, giving thanks to his name." Are we doing that today? You and I have so much to praise our God of mercy for. He has been merciful to us. Let us give him thanks for it. So because he's a merciful God, it's our opportunity to praise him for it. And because of his mercy, we also have the opportunity to pray to him for it, to ask him for his mercy. God's great mercy should call forth sincere prayer from our hearts. We should seek his mercy from him through prayer. And we can pray to him on the basis of his abundant mercies toward us, as David did in Psalm 69. He asked, "Hear me, O Lord, for thy loving kindness is good. Turn unto me according to the multitude of thy tender mercies." He's praying here in this way, "Because you are a God of abundant mercy and compassion, hear my prayer." And as we seek him in prayer, we do so for the same reasons. But it's also true that we can not just pray to him on the basis of his mercy, but we can pray to him with expectation of future mercy. Hebrews 4:16 encourages this. "Let us therefore come boldly unto the throne of grace, that we may obtain mercy and find grace to help in time of need." We do have a great, sinless, sympathetic high priest, Jesus, the Son of God. And through him and his atoning work, we're able to approach God boldly in prayer and find there the mercy we need. Earlier, James described him as giving generously to all who ask in faith. Another opportunity that we have because he's a God of mercy is we have the opportunity to portray him to others. Jesus taught this. It's recorded in Luke chapter 6. He said, "Be therefore merciful, as your Father also is merciful." Yes, our Heavenly Father has shown us great mercy, and we should show it to others also. We sometimes use the expression, "like Father, like Son." And that should be true in the spiritual realm. God the Father is a God of rich, abundant mercy. And we, his children, should be like that too. We could simply state it this way: God is merciful, and we ought to be too. In James chapter 2, we're urged to do this. It says, "For he shall have judgment without mercy that hath showed no mercy, and mercy rejoiceth against judgment." Oh, this is good for us to consider in really practical, real ways. We could ask ourselves, who can we show mercy to this week, even today? Of course, our families are a great place to start. To our life partner, our husband, our wife, to our children, to our brothers and sisters, maybe to some of our coworkers. Certainly others in our church need it. Just like we need God's mercy, others need mercy also, and we can reflect him in that. So our God is a merciful God. We praise him for this, and as we pray to him, a lady has asked for prayer for a spiritual need. She shared that she's been struggling with the assurance of her salvation. Many of us have known a struggle like this and know what it's like to face this and how difficult it can be. So let's lift her up in prayer. Father, how grateful we are that you are great in mercy. Help us to reflect you well to others. And please provide the help that this dear lady needs as she considers her spiritual condition. Bring clarity to her thinking based on biblical truth. Replace her doubt and uncertainty with a settled faith in Christ and in his once-for-all sacrifice and his resurrection. And we pray this in his name. Amen. Until next time, may our Lord bless you and keep you as you walk with him.

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The summertime sounds for picnics and patriotism on Seasons. 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
1: With SRN News, I'm Keith Peters in Washington. The Trump administration announced they're going after health care fraud in a big way. They say they've found some $6.5 billion in fraud and waste. U.S. Centers for Medicare and Medicaid Services Administrator Dr. Mehmet Oz says one case of fraud resulted in a young man's death.
2: The EKG was taken. His parents were told he was fine. The doctor, we believe, from the moment he got the image to said it was fine was 11 seconds. The parents who had been marketed to, claiming that their kid might be at risk, were therefore told the kid was fine, when in fact nothing had been done. The October EKG was read as normal. The kid was dead a month later.
1: The Justice Department has announced criminal charges against 455 people as part of a two-week health care fraud crackdown. Why is the paint peeling off the Lincoln Memorial reflecting pool? Experts try to explain.
3: President Donald Trump ordered the pool's renovation in April, and that order included painting its floor and walls blue. Yet within weeks of the work's completion, photographs and videos of floating chunks of a cerulean material that appears to have detached from the pool's walls have gone viral. This material is polyurea coating, a fast-curing and durable surface membrane that can seal in water and is often used to coat swimming pools. David McFadden, CEO of the paint and coating inspection company KTA Tater, says pinning the blame for the floating coating on any one factor would be premature. Bernie Bennett, Washington.
1: In South Carolina this evening, State Attorney General Alan Wilson won the Republican nomination for governor after President Donald Trump, who initially endorsed Lieutenant Governor Pamela Yvette for the job, said on Friday that either contender would be a good pick. Rough day on Wall Street with the Dow down by 45 points. The NASDAQ plummeted 579. This is SRN News. The Trump administration defends religious freedom in New York. Correspondent Michael Harrington reports.
4: The Department of Justice says it will intervene on behalf of a Catholic organization that is fighting a state law requiring medical facilities to allow men to be housed in areas designated for women and to use their restrooms. The Dominican Sisters of Hawthorne operate a residential hospice care program. The DOJ argues that the New York transgender law violates the Constitution, specifically its protections of religious freedom and expression. Michael Harrington reporting.
1: New regulations on Texas summer camps are prompting some to shut down. That includes Camp Oak Haven in Colorado County, which Orr Family Ministries has sold due to the new rules. Those regulations were introduced after deadly floods last year killed 27 and require camps to implement costly safety measures like weather warning systems and fiber optic internet. This is SRN News. Philanthropic donations in the U.S. rose last year, according to an annual report on American giving. We hear more on the story from correspondent Marcela Sanchez reporting.
5: Donors gave U.S. charities $617 billion in 2025, marking a 3% increase from the previous year. This was according to the Giving USA 2026 report. Bequests jumped 17%, a trend that could indicate the start of the long-predicted great wealth transfer from baby boomers to their children and charities. Giving increased across all categories, including corporations and individuals. Strong stock markets and economic growth contributed to this rise, despite federal cuts. I'm Marcela Sanchez.
1: More details at srnnews.com. From Washington, I'm Keith Peters reporting.
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2: We've looked at this parable from every conceivable aspect but one, and that one is the most painful but necessary. We've looked at what doesn't let seed grow, and we've looked at how God multiplies the seed when it really does fall on the right kind of soil. What we haven't looked at is the soil itself. What makes up good soil? Now, we've determined some of the seed's going to be wasted, and we've accepted that. And we've determined

0: that God's going to use many, many methods and means to spread the seed, and we've even accepted that. And so today we come to our final lesson on this parable. It's a lesson on soil conservation. It's a lesson about what you and I have to do if we're going to be productive Christians. So we'll return to the final words of the parable and we'll read it one last time. First, you remember the master gave the illustration. It read like this. He said, "Now some of the seed fell into good soil." That's what we'd been waiting to hear. "And growing up and increasing, it brought forth results." It did what it was intended to do. Some 30, some 60, some 100-fold. And when he'd said these things, he said, "He who has ears to hear, let him hear." And then the master explained this precious truth. Try to pick out the key words as I read this. There are about 6 of them. He said this, "Now he who receives seed upon the good soil is, equals, he who, hearing the word, in an honest and a good heart, welcomes it, understands it, holds it fast, and with patience bears fruit, some 30, some 60, some 100-fold. Now, this is a serious lesson because it involves the issues that make us either fruitful or barren. It involves the ingredients for success in the Christian life. But the problem is, these ingredients, for the most part, are things that we've seen or heard about so many times that we don't hear them anymore when we hear them. What I'd like us to do today, then, is to pretend that this is new and give God a chance to make a fresh impression on our hearts. So now we have come to the meat of the whole thing. Jesus has told us what happens when the soil isn't right and what happens when it is. And now he closes this incredible series on spiritual fruitfulness by telling us the conditions the soil needs for seed to grow. The environment that must be present in your life and in my life if we're going to see spiritual multiplication take place. Interestingly enough, Jesus once again begins with the same assumption. He begins like this: "He who receives seed on the good soil is he who, hearing the word." In other words, without the seed, you can tend the soil till your knuckles are raw and your elbows are sore, but you're not going to grow a thing. The one ingredient necessary is the seed. It's the word of God. Churches have tried downplaying the infallibility of the Scriptures and virtually died. Denominations have shifted from the centrality of Scripture to anything else, no matter how good, and lost their power. Christian leaders have substituted everything from love to good works for the absolutes of spiritual truth, and their congregations have wandered into nothingness. Individuals who were once strong and vibrant have quietly laid aside the word as their only authority for conscience and conduct, and they've ended up shipwrecked, useless, and in despair. It doesn't work. There is no substitute for the word of God. Not in your life, not in this church, not in this world. It must be planted in the garden of our lives every day without fail, and it must be planted in a way that it will take root, but it must be planted. You simply have no hope of becoming spiritually productive if you have stopped spending time in the Word of God. And if you've made the Word of God out to be anything less than it is, the Word of God, you're on a highway that leads to a wasted life, no matter how spiritually vibrant you appear to be. No matter how active in the church or in the Christian community you appear to be, and no matter how fruitful in the Christian ministry you appear to be, without the word constantly flowing through your life, you're a fountain dispensing like what appears to be water, but it acts like poison. You have nothing to give if you're not constantly being filled with the word of God. So remember that. Jesus said that the key to the harvest is in the seed. He said, you must keep on hearing the word continually. Now, the word "hearing" you means exactly that. You can look it up any kind of concordance or any kind of Bible dictionary you like, and it means to perceive by listening, to be informed by hearing. In this passage, at least, it means nothing more than that. The word used here does not refer to what you do with what you hear, only that you hear it. It's the same word used in 1 John 1:3, where John exclaimed, "That which we have seen and heard, declare we unto you." John said, "I'm telling you only what I've seen and only what I've heard. I'm giving you a first-hand report. To hear the word means you receive through the ear gate a vocal expression of the living word of God. It's the same word used in Acts 11:18, where Peter said, "When they heard these things, they held their peace." So in this phrase, it doesn't necessarily mean to be able to apply what you hear. We'll get to that later. And it doesn't even mean to receive the word in any fashion, not hear. It means to hear. It means to listen to the word. That's why we must not forsake the assembling of ourselves together for the teaching and preaching of the word. That's why radio and tapes and other things that are now available in our generation are so important to our generation, though they are not substitutes for personally spending time in the Word of God. They are a vital means through which the Word enters the ear gate and can lodge there and bear fruit. So step one in God's formula for fruitfulness is put yourself in a position to hear the Word consistently, faithfully, regularly. Now that won't make you fruitful. Don't waste your time tending the soil. Without the seed, there's nothing to water. Stage two. Jesus said, now that you've got that in your mind, next stage is this. The soil's got to be ready or the seed can't grow. And he gives two unusual ingredients here, neither of which sounds very specific. In fact, both of which are easy to overlook. What he's saying is the word must be heard by ears that are connected to a certain kind of heart. And that kind of heart is honest and good. Now, isn't that neat? You can pass that one over in a hurry. If there ever were two words in the English language we could easily ignore, it's those two. It sounds on the surface like a prelude to a Boy Scout pledge. But we better be sure we understand what Jesus meant when he used those two words. First, he said, you better have an honest heart or the seed can't grow. Now, the word honest here, K-A-L-O-S in the Greek, literally means that which is beautiful, noble, sincere, well attested to. It's the same word used in Acts 6:3 where the church was commanded to call out deacons and they were to be men of what? Honest report. Men whose conduct of their lives were well attested to. They were beyond reproach. In Romans 12:17, we were told to provide things honest in the sight of all men. Same word here, beautiful, noble, well attested to, above reproach in our dealings with others. An honest heart is that which is normally or naturally beautiful as opposed to that which appears to be beautiful by means of deceit. Now, ladies, please forgive me. Nothing intended here, but it would be likened to someone who is naturally beautiful versus someone who can become beautiful by adding a variety of unnatural ingredients. Now, please, ladies, don't stop appearing beautiful. That's not the issue. The issue here is one of the heart. Jesus is saying a naturally beautiful heart is one that accepts the word of God readily. It's sincere. It's guileless. It's fair in its representation of itself. It knows itself and it responds accordingly. In other words, here's the question. If everybody here could see your heart right now, would it change their opinion of you? See, that would be an honest heart. If people could see your heart and you would be on the inside as spiritual as you appear to be or pretend to be on the outside, that's an honest heart. You got an honest heart? That's what God's looking for. Jeremiah said, the heart is deceitful above all things and desperately wicked. And Jesus answered with a cure. The heart to be so inhabited by the Spirit of God that it becomes transparent. It becomes in secret what it represents itself to be in public. That's an honest heart. If I'm to be honest, what troubles me about myself, and some of you might relate to this, is that the longer that I'm a Christian, the more I find is expected of me by others. And I don't want to let them down. So the greater the temptation is to represent myself to be more than I am. Can you relate to that? You knew it about me, but did you know it about yourself? And the danger is we then deceive ourselves. The heart is a deceiver. And once we learn how to convince others that we're something we're not, we begin to buy the lie. They think we're so great, we really must be. An honest heart doesn't do that. An honest heart regularly evaluates itself in the light of Scripture, humbles it before the God who is, and worships. Jesus said, I want you to have an honest heart. Then the seed can grow. And secondly, he says, you got to have a good heart. Now that's another word that has basically no meaning. Good as opposed to evil means nothing today in our vocabulary. To be good means you're better than the worst. Right? They have a good team, they're just not a winner. Or to some, good is a relative term, meaning you're good if you're in the upper 30% morally or spiritually of those you run with. So you pick out those you run with carefully. Most of us have said this about our kids. He's a good boy. He hasn't gotten into really serious trouble. Good boy. Anything not as bad as something else is good. And the problem is, by today's humanistic standards, the one who's deciding whether it's good or bad is us. So it's up to you to determine if you're good or not. But God doesn't work that way. The word good in this passage, agathos, has a really rich meaning. It means inner harmonious perfection. It means literally the essence of the character of God displayed. You see, that's what it meant in Luke 6:45. A good man out of a good treasure of his heart brings forth that which is good. In other words, only a man inhabited by the Spirit of God can do anything good. And he can only do something good when God is expressing himself through him. Now, we've defined good works differently, haven't we? Anything that benefits mankind is good. That's not true. Good works are those things God does through us. And good works are only done when the character of God is being reflected in the process. Only God can produce that which is good. You say, I'm not sure about that. We'll read Luke 18:19. Jesus said, why callest me good? Then none is good save God. Jesus was saying, guys, you're saying I'm a good man and I'm doing good works, but I'm not God. That can't be. Either I'm God incarnate, Jesus was said, or I'm not good. Because no one is good and nothing was good but God. Goodness, then, isn't the act of doing something man thinks is worthwhile. Goodness is the essence of the character of God reflected in your life. And that's why Barnabas was said to be a good man in Acts 11:24, because he was full of the Holy Ghost in faith. That's what made him a good man. So that which is good is that which reflects the character of God, and that changes our perspective of the word. You see, a tragedy might be good then if it causes us to reflect more perfectly on the nature of God. A disappointment would be good if it causes the mind of Christ to be formed in us. Now you see what Romans 8:28 means? Let's take that phrase, for good, and let's redefine it and let's see what it says. All things work together to perfect the character of God in those who love him and accept his calling to be conformed to his image. That's what it means. It doesn't mean something humanly good is going to come out of that untimely death or that lingering sickness. It means it'll work together to form the character of God in you and in those touched by you if you and they will let it. That makes it good. So a good heart, then, isn't just a heart that means well. It's not just a heart that does the best it can. A good heart is a heart that's so controlled by God that when the fire falls and the lightning flashes and the tests come, automatically the nature of God in you responds. That's a good heart. A heart that's honest with itself and honest with God. One that's noble in its simplicity and guileless in its expression. And a heart that's so attuned to the mind of Christ that it just supernaturally responds in the tests of life in the Spirit. That's the kind of soil that grows fruit. You say, well, thanks a lot, Kelfer. That discourages me. See, I'm not that sincere. I'm not that yielded. Neither am I. But God isn't asking us to do it. He's defining what he wants to become in us and asking us to let him. You see, so we don't need to be discouraged. We need to get excited. That's the kind of heart our God wants to give us. Now Jesus is saying, once you have that kind of soil ready, welcome the word. The word translated welcome here, something like apodekamai or something reasonably close to that, really means to receive, at least that's the way it's translated in most places, but it means a lot more than that. It means to be jubilant over receiving something so jubilant you can't help but show it. Have you ever had that experience? It means to be delighted in. Now let's take an attitude check. How many of you are here this morning and you're delighted to hear the word? All right? That's what it means to welcome the Scripture. Or are you here by coercion? Uh-oh. Are you here by habit? Jesus said, sit on the edge of your chair whenever the word is preached, no matter how dull it seems to be. Whenever the word is read, open your eyes, open your heart, and get excited. Welcome the word. That's what it means. Then Jesus adds, that's not enough. Once you've welcomed the word, turn it into understanding immediately. Now, you know what understanding is. It means to reflect morally. It means to personify knowledge. It means to hear the word or read the word, for instance, and you realize, remember, that stealing is sin. That's knowledge. But suddenly, when God speaks to you and says, wait a minute, you've been stealing time from your employer by using the telephone or by reading or by not paying attention. You've been stealing from your employer, and you're convicted. That's understanding. And if you go back to work and do something about it, that's wisdom. Personalized transformation. Knowledge, you remember, that's not applied swells the head. Knowledge that's applied fills the heart. So what God's saying to us is that when the seed even falls on a noble, God-controlled heart, it's got to be received with delight and then applied before it can have any fruit. Well, that's the way the soil must be, and that's the way our response must be, but the key, I think, still comes in the last part of the sentence. Let's read it one more time. But he who receives seed on the good soil is this guy, this gal. The one who, hearing the word, that is, taking it in by the ear gate, in an honest heart, guileless, representing itself fairly, and a good heart, one that lets Christ respond in them, welcomes it, gets excited, and understands it, applies it, and does what? Holds it fast. And with patience bears fruit. Now the phrase holds it fast comes from a word that's translated in a lot of places keep, but that doesn't really say anything at all. It means literally to grip firmly, to hold on to something, to possess it with no willingness to give it up no matter what. Something you won't give up without a fight. Each of us has something like that. You can best picture a child whose mother has given them something that they're supposed to hold on to, and little brother comes and tries to take it away. And Anna, hold on to it. I'm not going to let it go. Or the other picture that you might get from it is somebody trying to hold on to their hat while the wind's blowing. Somebody like me with no hair at all. And the wind's going to blow that hat, and I'm not going to let it go. That's holding on. That's holding something fast. You see, it means that the word that's been welcomed into a guileless, Christ-controlled heart can expect attack. The enemy's going to try to snatch it. The winds of adversity are going to blow against it and try to blow it away. And either you're going to clutch onto it firmly and refuse to let go of its reality even when the storms come, or you're not going to be fruitful. And you will be tested. You try to take the word of God into your life and apply it with understanding, and Satan's going to unload on you. Personalize the scriptures. Maximize your chances of getting tested at the same time. You want to bear fruit? Then clutch the word as you apply it and hold it fast, because the winds will blow. And the end result will be a harvest, but you turn loose when the heat's on and you'll lose it. You see, that's why it's so important that God tests us. We don't like it, but it's so important. Because in those tests, we'll either cling to the word until it begins to bear fruit, or we'll flee from the word in order to lessen the impact of the storm, and that decision determines what happens. Well, there's another word here, and it's the word patience, hupomone, or something like that. It comes from two words which combine to mean to remain under, or to bear up under, or to endure. You know the literal meaning of patience? It literally means to give God time to work. That's what it means. When it's used in Scripture, it always denotes a need for quietly remaining in place so God can finish what He started. Well, we don't like to do that. Hebrews chapter 10, verses 34 through 37 is probably the best illustration. It says, ye had compassion of me in my bonds. You felt sorry for me. And you joyfully took the spoiling of your own goods, knowing in yourself that you have in heaven something better, something no one can take away. So don't cast away your confidence. which hath great recompense of reward, for ye have need of patience. You need to let God finish what he started, so that after you've done the will of God, you might really possess the promise. So let's wait a little while, and he that said he'll come will come. But the writer's saying his life's going to get tough on this planet. But if your eyes are focused on glory, you can take it with patience. You can relax. And even when the heat's the hottest, you can give God time to do whatever it is he's trying to do. Don't cast away your confidence. The reward comes from waiting. What you need is patience. So that after you've done the will of God, once you've taken the seed of the word into an honest and yielded heart, greeted it joyfully, personalized it prayerfully, held it fast determinedly as the onslaughts came, now you just need to rest and wait. You have need of patience. God is, therefore, God will do what he said he would. 2 Thessalonians 3:5 says, "And the Lord direct your hearts into the love of God and into patiently waiting for Christ." You and I have need of patience. We do so want God to do what he's about to do quickly so we can see it happen and glory in it. We've missed to a large degree the whole scheme of God's ministry. You see, what he's doing cannot be done quickly. Character, you see, is not a mail order commodity. You can't throw up a few faith-type prayers and then suddenly wake up and be the man or woman God wants you to be. Any more than you can get up tomorrow and sprinkle something in your child's cereal or soup and have him be an adult the next day. It wouldn't work, you wouldn't want it, nobody'd believe it anyway. Growth is a process. It's a slow, steady, painful process. And if you want the seed that God's planting in your life or the life of someone you love to bear fruit, you're going to have to wait. Wait for the rain to fall. Soften the soil. Wait for the sun to beat upon it. Wait for the clocks of life to turn and run day after day after day. You have to wait. One day you'll awaken only to find a miracle's taken place. God's taken the seed of the word planted in the soil of your increasingly pure and noble heart, watched you welcome and clutch it against the wind of the adversary, and let you seemingly sit a spell while he did what he wanted to do. And to you it seemed like forever. Guess what? It did for Moses too. And it did for Abraham. And it did for Noah. And it did for Paul. It did for John. Why, you'll have listened to 1,000 sermons in the meantime telling you how to be instantly sanctified and immediately mature. If you'll just do this or have that experience. But when the dust settled and experience was over, you still knew that the God who began a good work in you was going to finish it, but he wasn't near finished. So you keep on keeping on. Faithfully, lovingly, patiently, joyfully, keep on. I can promise you one thing. God has promised to make you fruitful. You will in all likelihood, as we discussed last week, get to heaven one day and behold a multitude of spiritual offspring you never knew you had. Because you used a certain system? No. Because you belonged to a certain group? No. Because you continued year after year to hear the word, to welcome it into a guileless and surrendered heart, and when the winds blow, you just stood still and stood firm, you held on and you held out. Months turn into years. Gradually, a Christ-likeness settles into your spirit. Gradually, a godliness begins to shine from your face. Gradually, a quiet kind of compassion begins to motivate you to give yourself away without forcing it. Your motives have changed. Your goals have changed. And most of all, your character has changed. You're not you anymore. You are the personification of the nature of Jesus Christ. When tragedy strikes, he responds. When testing comes, he reacts in you. When adversity blows, he stands firm in you. You now are becoming the man or woman you were meant to be. And it all began the day you determined to practice a little soil conservation. It began the day you learned to say to yourself, "Be patient, my soul. God is at work. Though we cannot see it now, he's tenderly, quietly changing me. Though I cannot describe just how, he lovingly feeds me his precious word in 1,000 different ways, and he only asks that I tend the soil for the rest of my living days. And he whispers, "Now, child, be patient. Faint not. Someday you'll see that the reason for all of that waiting was so you could become like me. So be patient, my soul. Simply wait. Trust his amazing grace. One day you'll proclaim it was worth it all when you gaze upon his face. Be patient, my soul. Just relax. You are gradually changing within. And you will discover that glorious day that you have become like him."
1: 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Well, thank you for listening. We pray God's richest blessing may be yours as he continues to live his life in you.
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1: With SRN News, I'm Jason Walker. Senate and the House have now passed bipartisan housing bill that will bring down home prices and supplies. Now, President Trump says he will sign that measure into law. More problems with Iranian diplomats and Trump administration patients may be wearing a bit thin by now. U.S. and Iran dispute whether Tehran had agreed to allow U.N. inspections of its nuclear sites. In the meantime, it appears some GOP lawmakers are turning into cowards. The Senate approving a war powers resolution that could block U.S. military action against Iran.
2: The vote came as lawmakers keep a wary watch on President Trump's efforts to resolve the conflict. It was the 10th time the Senate has tried to advance a war powers resolution. This one may have finally succeeded because a growing number of Republicans, both in the House and Senate, have expressed their concerns over the war and the deal the president made to bring it to a close. It also comes as the Pentagon is seeking $80 billion from Congress, largely to rebuild munitions and stockpiles already used up in the war. Bob Agner reporting.
1: Sentencing for those convicted for violence during an immigration center protest.
3: Former Marine Benjamin Song was convicted of attempted murder last March after prosecutors say he opened fire and wounded a police officer during a protest at the Prairie Land Detention Center in Texas last year. Song has now been sentenced to 100 years in federal prison. Seven other protesters received prison terms ranging from 30 to 70 years. U.S. District Judge Reed O'Connor says what happened last July was not a protest but an assault on democracy, and that the need to deter this type of conduct is high. Critics warn the implications from the case could affect free speech.
1: And this is SRN News. Now, the Trump administration is defending religious freedom in New York. More from correspondent Michael Harrington.
4: The Department of Justice says it will intervene on behalf of a Catholic organization that is fighting a state law requiring medical facilities to allow men to be housed in areas designated for women and to use their restrooms. The Dominican Sisters of Hawthorne operate a residential hospice care program. The DOJ argues that the New York transgender law violates the Constitution, specifically its protections of religious freedom and expression. Michael Harrington reporting.
1: A judge in Missouri striking down a series of restrictions on abortion, finding they violate a constitutional amendment that voters approved in 2024. Many of the provisions already on hold because of an earlier court ruling. However, one change resulting from that decision, the Planned Parenthood affiliates will be able to dispense abortion pills. This is SRN News. A rough day on Wall Street as artificial intelligence companies drag the markets down. Many investors are having some, well, second thoughts now. We have more on the story from Wall Street Activities correspondent Damian Troisi in New York.
5: Stocks fell on Wall Street Tuesday. The S&P 500 fell 1.4%, weighed down by a sell-off in big technology stocks. The Dow fell 97 points, or 0.1%. The Nasdaq Composite fell 2.2%. The selling was concentrated in companies with a big focus on artificial intelligence technology. They've been making big gains in recent months, helping the broader market on its record-setting run this year. The recent downturn follows rising worries about potential interest rate hikes this year. The Federal Reserve has signaled that it might raise its benchmark interest rate to fight inflation, but higher rates could weigh on economic growth. Damian Troisi, New York.
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6: Therefore, my beloved brethren, be ye steadfast, unmovable, always abounding in the work of the Lord, for as much as ye know that your labor is not in vain in the Lord.
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1: How do you do? Most young people would love to grow up without boundaries, with the freedom to come and go at will and do as they please. But as the young woman in this story learned, if we ignore boundaries, sooner or later, we ourselves may end up bound. It was a hard lesson to learn, but she found true freedom only when her heart and mind and life were unshackled. Bringing you the good news through dramatic true life stories of real people, this is Unshackled, produced in Chicago by Pacific Garden Mission. Street people who come to Pacific Garden Mission often feel hopeless because their failures have led them to a place where they can't even help themselves. Moreover, each one feels isolated in his or her self-condemnation and guilt. They don't know that we've all been there. The mission offers every kind of assistance, from nourishing food to clean clothing, from medical and dental care if needed, to counseling and prayer. A safe place to sleep

0: and a safe place to lay down their burdens. The past isn't shoved into a closet at Pacific Garden Mission. It's laid at the cross. And the one who said, "I will forgive their iniquity and I will remember their sin no more," gives them new life. And that's what Unshackled is all about. Now for broadcast around the earth, here's program number 2487 in the series Unshackled, the program that makes you face yourself and think.
1: Hello?
2: Mom? Mom, I'm in trouble.
1: What is it, Robin?
2: I'm in jail.
1: What? Robin, are you telling the truth?
2: Yes, Mom, I need help.
1: Let me get your father.
3: Bill? Bill, pick up the extension. Robin's in jail.
2: I can't believe this is happening.
4: Robin, what's going on?
2: Oh, some guy I know wanted to get even with his old girlfriend, and he talked us into robbing the place where she worked.
1: Oh, no.
4: Oh, Robin, you have done it this time.
2: I never thought it would go this far. Everything went wrong.
4: When did this happen?
2: Oh, Sunday night.
4: Sunday night? This is Wednesday.
2: I know. I thought I'd get out of it, but... Oh, it looks bad, Daddy. I don't want to go to prison. Please help me.
0: What a shock. To go from having no boundaries to being locked up in a cell. The young woman in our story was not prepared for this sudden turn of events. How could she know that in a way, she had been set up. This is the first of a two-part story. We'll hear how Robin Correa was unshackled.
2: Mine was an upper-middle-class family, and I always knew I was loved. We lived in Michigan. Although we never went to church, except maybe at Easter, my family was known as upstanding and moral, until I fell. My rebellion started when I was about 8 and discovered that I could get away with anything. Dad was working second shift then, and Mom was easygoing. So my sisters and I ran the neighborhood until we felt like coming home. Dad was not so easygoing, and that's when the conflict began.
5: Robin, you get right back here right now. Did you hear what she just said to me?
1: Oh, don't take it seriously, Bill. She's just feeling rambunctious.
5: Rambunctious? 10-year-old girls don't talk to their parents like that. Not where I come from. She thinks she can do as she pleases.
1: Oh, come on, Bill. She's very responsible. She gets good grades. She's on the safety patrol.
5: Yeah.
1: She's in scouts and all kinds of activities. What more do you want?
5: I want her to respect her parents. Don't you let her talk back to you either.
1: She doesn't.
5: That's because you let her run wild. I want a curfew for those girls, and I want you to quit going to bingo.
1: Why? Your mother lives right across the field.
5: I don't care. You're gone too much when I'm at work. You need to be here, and you rein in those girls.
2: Dad and I fought a lot. At first, it was just yelling. Then we got into physical fights. He never hit me with a closed hand, but once I pushed him into the stereo and almost made him fall. I felt terrible about that because I loved my dad. We never fought physically after that, but I still rebelled, seeking more independence, and by the time I was in junior high, I was practically my own boss.
1: Hello?
2: Mom, I rode the bus home with Jenny, and I'm gonna spend the night here.
1: Okay, see you later.
2: See? I told you they wouldn't care.
6: Hey, maybe you could spend the summer with me.
2: Yeah, at least I wouldn't have to put up with Goody Two-Shoes.
6: Your brother?
2: Yeah, he's the perfect son. Always does what he's told.
6: Makes you look really bad, huh?
2: I should go live with my grandparents like my sisters did. Then I could really do what I want.
6: Well, you do anyway, Robin. Listen, you want to drink some beer?
2: Sure. You mean your parents will let us?
6: Well, we'll wait till they go to sleep.
2: Each summer, I would spend the entire time with my girlfriend and go back home when school started. At 15, I was going steady with a boy at school. When I started high school, I was an honor roll student. But after that year, I quit caring and began sassing the teachers, not doing my homework, and cutting class. Mom was my ally.
1: I need to get some things at the store. You want to go with me?
2: I can't. Aaron gets mad if I go out with anyone else.
1: Even with me? To the store?
2: He's afraid I'll meet some other boy.
1: Oh, that's silly. He's really jealous.
2: Tell me about it. I need you to write me a note for the teacher.
1: Again?
2: Yeah. Aaron wanted to go to the park today, so I missed some classes.
1: Robin, no wonder your grades are falling.
2: Who cares? Just write the note and tell him I was sick. My boyfriend got so possessive that I asked my parents to send me to a different school, which they did. For 6 months, I did very well. Then I transferred back, and he was worse than ever. We fought so much at school, and I skipped so often, that I finally quit altogether in my junior year. I moved in with my older sister, who let me do what I wanted. When she went to California for a week, I threw a big party.
6: Robin, they're raiding the cupboards in the kitchen.
2: Oh, well, let them. I'll get more tomorrow.
6: Oh, no! Food fight!
2: What a mess! Hey, you guys, cut it out!
6: Raymond, you jerk! You spilled your drink all over me!
2: All right, I'm coming. Don't break the door down.
6: It's the police, Robin. Somebody called the cops on us.
2: After the police left, we continued the party. Sometime later that night, a friend arrived with a young man I didn't know. Elias drank a lot, but he was nicer than anyone I had ever known.
7: I hear you had some party crashers.
2: The police, you might say that.
7: You should have invited them in the first place, instead of letting them hear about it through the grapevine. Makes them mad every time.
2: They heard about it all right, from the neighbors. They didn't like the noise.
7: You should have invited them, too. They were just jealous of all the fun.
2: Hey, I saw you at Lucy's party, Elias. I wondered who you were.
8: Sometimes I wonder who I am, too.
7: So, what did the police do?
2: They charged me with disturbing the peace and drinking underage.
7: That's a rite of passage, isn't it? Busted! Now you can get on with your life now that that's over with.
2: Hey, you're funny, Elias. You have a good attitude. The next night at 11 p.m., Elias showed up at the door. I didn't know what to do, but I let him in, and we watched television for an hour. Then he left. The next night, same thing. I had my guard up, wondering why he was coming over like that. But I liked him, so I let him come over 5 nights in a row. He would draw pictures for me. Pictures with a hidden meaning.
7: What do you think about this picture?
2: Well, that part is a bridge.
7: Uh-huh.
2: And the other part looks like the Hoarder from Star Trek.
7: Robin, anyone could tell that's a rock, but it's not just any rock.
2: Oh?
7: There's a rock in my backyard. It's part of an old railroad bridge. And when I was little, my friend and I would chip away at that rock. I guess we thought if we could get to the middle of it, we'd find a pot of gold or something.
2: Did you ever get to the middle?
7: Did you ever try to chip a big rock?
2: What about the bridge?
7: The bridge is down the street from my house, and I used to go there as a child. It was my secret place where I could be alone and think. I'll take you there sometime.
2: I'd like that.
7: Robin, I've been wanting to ask, will you go out with me? You don't think I'm weird, do you? Coming over here every night like this.
2: I was beginning to think you were weird, Elias, but I'd like to go out with you anyway. So Elias and I began going steady in the spring of 89. He came over so often, my sister asked me to find another place to live, so I moved in with my friend Lucy. Before long, 8 teenagers were living in her one-bedroom apartment. What a mess. It was one long drinking party, and only a few of us had jobs, so we had to find ways to get enough money for beer.
7: You're not scared, are you, Robin?
2: No. It's kind of exciting.
7: Don't worry. We'll be careful.
2: There's something in that car there.
7: Yeah, but we have to wait till those people go inside that building, okay?
2: They're gone.
7: Good. It's unlocked.
2: What is it?
7: Looks like a camera. Come on, let's go. Now, don't run. We'll just hurry back to the car.
2: I only went with them a few times, but I liked the thrill of getting away with something like that. We were so deceived, thinking we were above getting caught. I even spent a night in juvenile hall that summer as punishment for the wild party I had in the spring. But I went on, blindly doing whatever I wanted. Elias and I were in love, and I moved back home to my parents' house so I could work and save for my own apartment. We should have chosen our friends more carefully.
5: What a drag. If we had some money, we could party.
7: Yeah. Don't look at me. I'm broke, too.
2: I don't get paid till Friday.
5: Hey, I know where we can get some money, and I can get back at my old girlfriend at the same time.
7: How's that?
5: Well, she works at the gas station tonight. There's plenty of money there.
7: Oh, you think she'll just give you some?
5: No. We'll have to take it when she closes up. Okay, now wait. Listen, there's four of us. Lily, you can drive. Me and Elias will hide outside till she closes and grab her when she comes out. Robin, you can wait in back and watch for anyone who comes.
7: Sounds like a piece of cake.
5: Okay. All right, let's go.
2: We were callous to fear by then because we had never been caught. Even though we'd never committed a robbery like that, we didn't take it seriously. To us, it was just goofing off, something to do. My world without boundaries was going in a new direction, one I would deeply regret.
0: Robin had been set up by deception, the belief that they could get away with anything. But there were other factors at work closing the trap, and we'll hear about that in just a moment.
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2: It was nearly 11 p.m. on a cold February night when we arrived at the gas station. The men had a stick and waited for the attendant to lock up for the night. She was not the one they expected. I was behind the station and couldn't see that a car drove by, and the driver saw what was happening and went after the guys. All of a sudden, I saw Elias and Brad running, so I ran too. It was so dark, I ran into the man who was after the guys. I was taken to jail and questioned, but wouldn't say anything. They put me in a cold cell, where reality set in, and I cried all night. We were actually going to rob a store, and I had been caught. It was not a joke anymore. And as the days dragged by, I began promising God that if He'd get me out of this, I'd never do it again. Finally, I called my parents.
4: Were you the only one caught?
2: No. They caught everyone, but I didn't know that until the next day, when I went before the magistrate to set bond, and the others were all there, too.
4: How much bond?
2: $50,000 cash.
4: So much. I thought you said they didn't actually rob the place.
2: They didn't. Some guy interrupted them, and they ran away.
4: Then why such a high bond?
2: I guess it's serious, Dad, whether you succeed or not.
10: I don't understand why you waited so long to call us, Robin.
2: I thought they would let me go. I wouldn't have to tell you. I'm really ashamed.
4: Well, we'll come down right away and see you.
2: You can only visit me once a week, Dad. My visiting day is tomorrow at 7 o'clock at night.
10: We'll be there.
2: Please bring me some money so I can buy things I need, like toothpaste and shampoo.
10: Okay.
2: It's horrible being in jail. I feel so trapped. I felt so alone and scared. For the first time, I realized my mother and father couldn't get me out of the mess I was in. They came to visit me, though. We entered what looked like a double phone booth separated by a glass window. We had to talk through a phone.
3: Oh, Robin, you look like a helpless little girl.
4: Are you okay?
11: Yes, I look a mess, I know. I've been crying a lot.
4: We left you some money so you can buy the things you need.
11: Thanks, Dad. At least I can get a toothbrush and toothpaste. There's not much I can do about this baggy orange jumpsuit. I'm so sorry.
3: Are you safe in there, Robin? You hear things about jail and prison and...
11: There are guards, Mom, but it's still scary. I miss my room at home. I have to sleep in a concrete bunk, and there are 8 other women in the cell.
3: Surely you'll get out of this. You didn't take anything or hurt anyone.
11: Oh, I was there, Mom. I was part of it.
4: I wish there was something I could do to help you.
11: It's my own fault, Dad. I was really stupid to think we could get away with it. I'll never forgive myself for what I did.
2: Most of the women in my cell were older, except for a teenager who told me about a church service on Wednesday. She said it was better than sitting in a cell, so I went. 2 ladies from a local church were there, and they talked about a coming tribulation.
12: I want you to remember that no matter what you've done, God will forgive you. People may not, and the law may not forgive you until you've paid your debt, but God will. Let me read Romans chapter 3, verse 23. For all have sinned and come short of the glory of God. So you're not alone, ladies. God says all have sinned. That's the bad news. Now here's the good news. In Romans chapter 5, verse 8. But God commendeth his love toward us in that while we were yet sinners, Christ died for us. Can you believe that? Can you believe that someone would pay for your crimes so that you can walk free? There is a punishment for our sin. Let me read Romans chapter 6, verse 23. For the wages of sin is death, but the gift of God is eternal life through Jesus Christ our Lord. Amen. Do you understand that? Your wages, or what you earn and receive for your sin, is spiritual death, separation from God forever, in a place the Bible calls hell.
2: That's scary. I always thought I was a Christian because I believed in God. Boy, was I wrong.
12: But God has a gift for you. He will give you heaven if you realize you cannot earn forgiveness on your own. If you trust what Jesus did on the cross for you as punishment for your sins. Going to heaven is a gift, ladies. No one can earn it, and obviously we don't deserve it.
2: I am a wicked sinner. I need forgiveness even though I don't deserve it. Surely Jesus will forgive me.
12: How do you receive God's forgiveness? God says, "Whosoever shall call upon the name of the Lord shall be saved." All you have to do is trust in the death of Jesus on the cross, his burial, his resurrection, as payment in full for all the sin you've ever committed. You will go to heaven if you call on him. Now, I want you to bow your heads and think about what you've heard. If you want to be saved, follow me in this prayer. Dear Jesus, I know I am a sinner. Please forgive me for all that I've done and all I will ever do. I am asking you to come into my heart and be my Savior and take me to heaven someday. I believe you died on the cross for my sins and rose from the grave. Thank you for saving me. In Jesus' name, amen. Amen. Raise your hand if you prayed with me. I'd like to give you a Bible.
2: I did it. I prayed with her and raised my hand. When I got back to the cell, I read the Bible she gave me for hours. I'd start right after breakfast, stop for lunch, and read all afternoon. I couldn't get enough. Week by week, I was changing, and the other prisoners didn't like me very much. And week after week, my parents came to visit.
4: Do you have a trial date yet?
11: Yes, it's August.
3: 3 months yet? Oh, Robin, you poor thing.
11: I thought I would die when he said August.
4: What does your attorney say?
11: Since it's my first offense, he thinks I might get a year in jail and then probation.
4: How are you getting along in there?
11: Okay, Dad. It's just that the women in my cell are all older and they don't like me.
4: Well, why's that?
11: They've been making jailhouse wine, mixing up all kinds of fruit, sugar, and other things, and I wouldn't join them, so they don't trust me.
4: I'm surprised they can get away with something like that.
11: Me too. It smells up the whole cell while it's fermenting.
10: The guards don't notice?
11: They flirt with the guards, and I don't do that either.
4: It sounds like you're more mature than they are.
11: Being in jail makes you think about your life, Dad. I did a lot of stupid things over the years, and I want to change. The Lord is helping me.
10: We got your letter, Robin. I'm glad you had a religious experience.
11: I met the Lord, Mom, and I'll never be the same.
2: Elias and I had been writing each other faithfully, and he wrote that he had been saved the same day I was. Sometimes the guards would sneak letters back and forth, but we were not allowed a visit until the day before sentencing, when the sheriff let us be together briefly.
7: Oh, Robin, it's so good to see you again.
2: Yes, praise God. I've been praying so much for this.
7: Me too, honey. I love you.
2: I love you too, Elias. Your letters have kept me going. Your letters and God's word.
7: Be strong tomorrow. I've been praying that we'll get probation.
2: Me too. We've already served 6 months. Surely that's enough.
7: Will you wait for me if I go to prison? Don't let it tear us apart.
2: No, I'll wait for you.
7: Whatever happens, will you still marry me?
2: Oh, you know I will. I love you so much, Elias.
7: I made you this ring. It's 21 karat gold thread.
2: This is just like you, Elias. It's beautiful.
7: Keep it until we get out, and I'll buy you a real engagement ring.
2: It hurts so much to be separated from you. You always make me laugh. You always see the best in every situation.
7: Don't worry, honey. We'll get through this somehow, together.
2: The next day, I listened in shock as one after another we were all sentenced to prison terms of 3 to 20 years, except for Brad, who received 5 to 20 years. The judge said he wanted to make an example of us, so other juveniles would learn from our mistake. The following day, we all traveled in a van to the prisons upstate.
7: Long ride, isn't it?
2: At least I get to be with you for a while.
7: My sentiments exactly.
2: I had no idea we'd have to travel in chains like this.
7: Just like the movies, Robin.
2: I still can't believe this is happening.
7: Me neither. I went back to my cell yesterday and I tried to prepare myself. But how do you prepare for something like this?
2: At least we have the Lord, Elias.
7: I feel really bad about hurting my dad like this. He did the best he could, raising me.
2: I know. The look on Mom and Dad's face when I was sentenced.
7: Do they blame me for leading you astray?
2: No, honey. I was a rebel long before I met you. I was so deceived. They can see that I've changed, though.
7: My folks don't think it'll last. Mom calls it jailhouse religion. They think I'll get out of prison and go right back to my old ways.
2: They just don't know the Lord.
7: Maybe we can change that.
2: I've been praying for my family so much to get saved, but it's hard to talk about it with them, isn't it?
7: Yeah. But maybe if they see the difference in us...
2: Elias, look! There it is. The women's correctional facility. It looks so bleak.
7: Don't lose heart, Robin. Remember, it's just for a while.
2: Write to me, Elias.
7: As much as I can.
2: And draw me pictures if you want. I'll try to understand them.
7: Remember that rock I drew for you? The one in my backyard?
2: Yes.
7: That rock is Jesus. Just hang on to him.
0: What would separation and prison do to this couple's fragile new beginning? Next week, we'll hear the conclusion as Elias tells us how he stumbled into darkness and was rescued. Friend, we hope Robin's testimony has helped you understand the love and power of God. There is no situation so hopeless, no life so wasted, that He cannot save. Wherever you are now, if you call out to Him as Robin did, He will hear. He is waiting to answer your cry. God promises in Isaiah chapter 65, verse 24, "And it shall come to pass that before they call, I will answer. and while they are yet speaking, I will hear.
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1: With SRN News, I'm Jason Walker. Justice Department announcing criminal charges against 455 people, all part of a healthcare fraud crackdown that authorities say involved billions in false claims submitted to insurance companies. Among those charged is a nurse practitioner accused in Texas of billing Medicare for medically unnecessary wound care procedures, then using the proceeds for luxury cars. Acting Attorney General Todd Blanche.
2: These individuals participated in health care fraud schemes involving over $6.5 billion in false claims submitted to Medicare, Medicaid, and other health care programs.
1: U.S. Centers for Medicare and Medicaid Services Administrator Dr. Mehmet Oz says one case of fraud resulted in a death.
3: The EKG was taken. His parents were told he was fine. The doctor, we believe, from the moment he got the image to said it was fine was 11 seconds. The parents who had been marketed to, claiming that their kid might be at risk, were therefore told the kid was fine, when in fact nothing had been done. The October EKG was read as normal. The kid was dead a month later.
1: More problems with Iranian diplomats and Trump administration patients may be wearing very thin now. U.S. and Iran dispute whether Tehran had actually agreed to allow U.N. inspections of its nuclear sites. In the meantime, the Senate has given approval now to a war powers resolution to block U.S. military action against Iran. It comes as the Pentagon seeks $80 billion from Congress for the Iran war as it backfills munitions and stockpiles. Another Tuesday, primary day, voters have gone to the polls in Maryland, New York, South Carolina, and Utah. SRN News. Republicans and Democrats far apart when it comes to morality. Correspondent Michael Harrington explains.
4: A new Gallup poll asks Americans whether they deem certain behaviors or practices morally acceptable, and the difference when it comes to political parties is stark. 73% of Democrats think abortion is morally acceptable, compared to just 18% of Republicans. 83% of Democrats see no problem with sex outside of marriage versus 46% of GOP members. And 60% of Democrats view transgenderism as morally acceptable. Only 5% of Republicans agree. Michael Harrington reporting.
1: New regulations on Texas summer camps prompting some to shut down. Those regulations were introduced after deadly floods 1 year ago and require camps to implement costly safety measures. This is SRN News. U.S. corporations now one step closer to recovering assets taken away during the Marxist revolution in Cuba.
5: The Supreme Court has ruled that ExxonMobil can sue Cuban state-owned companies in American courts over property on the island nation that was seized after Fidel Castro took power. The decision Tuesday was the second in as many months in favor of U.S. owners of Cuban property that was confiscated by the communist government more than 65 years ago. Bob Agnew reporting.
1: Security teams in the Turkish capital have now carried out a major operation ahead of next month's NATO summit and detained more than 200 people suspected of links to extremist groups. The raids also apprehended suspects linked to the Islamic State group. President Trump is expected to attend that two-day summit. It gets underway on July the 7th. More details at srnnews.com.
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9: Thank you for joining us on Crosstalk. Friends, very important program and topic today. I hope you tune in with both ears. We are in primary season all throughout the country, and as we speak today, there are voters going on, primaries taking place in Maryland, New York, and Utah, people going to the polls to cast their votes. And flying beneath the radar on so many races is CARE Action, the Council on American-Islamic Relations. Just today, CARE Action sent out a press release saying that their team was on the ground and behind the scenes across multiple states doing the essential work that moves elections, endorsing candidates, mobilizing voters, and building the kind of relationships that turn a community into a constituency. They state that this has officially become their most impactful cycle yet. Indeed, the slate of Islamic candidates is on the increase, and in the words of Muslim activist Linda Sarsour, we're cleaning up Congress. Just last month, at a Texas Islamic conference, Islamic scholars said, quote, Islam will rule the world. Our goal is for America to become a Muslim country. Joining us today on these and other related issues, we welcome back Usama Daktok, the founder of the Straightway of Grace Ministry. He has a program called Revealing the Truth About Islam. He speaks fluent Arabic. He's translated the Quran into English, author of numerous books like Exposing the Truth About the Quran, Exposing the Truth About Jihad, and also the booklets The Violent Truth About Islam and The Straightway to Eternal Life. Usama, thank you so much for joining us today.
10: Thank you, Brother Jim. It's always my joy and my honor to be with you and all our wonderful audience.
9: So today, voters, Usama, are going to the polls in Maryland, New York, and Utah. They're casting their ballots. And just recently, the Islamic activist Linda Sarsour spoke at a New York City Democratic Socialist of America rally. I'm going to play for you what she said in part. Let's listen in here to Linda Sarsour.
11: They told us that we couldn't have a democratic socialist like Zahran Mamdani as the mayor of New York City. And what they don't know is that we are a people that do not take no, that don't take no for an answer. We're also watching candidates all across this city, but also across the country, who are standing unequivocally for a free Palestine, winning elections all across this country. So not only are we going to clean up New York State with this slate, we're also cleaning up Congress. From Chris Rabb to Dr. Frederick Haynes III to Dr. Adam Hemawi to Dari Elisa to Claire and many, many more to come before the August 4th primaries. The first Palestinian American New York State Senator, Abir Gawass.
9: And they start
11: free,
9: yelling.
11: Free Palestine! Yep. Free, free Palestine! Free, free Palestine!
9: Okay, they go on from there, Usama. Your response.
10: Yeah, well, here's the truth, Brother Jim. From your intro, you talked about CARE.
9: Mm-hmm.
10: And you said that CARE is involved in all that. We as Americans know CARE is Hamas. We as Americans know that CARE is a Muslim Brotherhood. And we as Americans did nothing about it. We deserve even worse than that.
9: Mm.
10: Because if the Republicans have some backbones and they made the statements and they know the proof and the evidence that CARE should not be free moving around this country to help the Muslim agenda, we should literally lock them up. All the members of CARE, start with Nehad Awad and every members of this jihadi organization. You could not have CARE in Egypt to run their business as they are doing it in America. In the Muslim country of Egypt, where the base of the Muslim Brotherhood is. Can you imagine it with me? I am sick and tired of all the Republicans who are standing, showing their muscles, and they do nothing about it. They did not arrest one member of CARE. We do not have one member like CARE in Egypt. In the whole entire country. So that's the beginning. As for Linda Sarsour, she's doing what she's doing, what she's good at doing, which is promoting all these Muslim jihadis and free Palestine, which means what? Killing the last Jew, if you want to understand what does she mean by free Palestine. Because the Palestinians are free in the middle of the Jewish people. But for the Muslim world, like Linda Sarsour and others, Palestinians will be free when we kill the last Jew. And these people have the guts to shout these words, and nobody will say anything about it because we know we are a bunch of cowards, politically, and we're going to do nothing about it. That is to stop Kier or Linda Sarsour or anybody like her.
9: Yeah, and I'm going to play another clip here. This just earlier this month, New Jersey had their primary. New Jerseyans listening right now. And they voted to advance the nomination of Adam Hamowy on the Democratic ticket, a Muslim. And I'd like to just air a clip from their election rally. Listen in. Usama, at this campaign rally, they are yelling Allah Akbar.
10: Yeah, Takbir, Allahu Akbar, Takbir. It is a shout of victory. Allah is bigger. And why is he shouting Allahu Akbar? Because once again, the American people do not know anything about Allah or the phrase Allahu Akbar. And at the same time, that's how they take over the country. This is a shout you can hear only when a Muslim man take an airplane to a building or a Muslim man shout Allahu Akbar by pulling a switch in his body to blow himself to pieces in some dynamite bomb to kill those who surrounded him. Do you know, Brother Jim, you can say Jesus is great. You can say Jesus is God Almighty in the flesh inside a mosque, loud. And nobody will be bothered. They think you're crazy. But if you shout, Allah,

0: super stupid, useful idiots. They do not know that they're shouting and they're helping the Muslims to win. And in the end, they will be crushed by the hand of the Muslim believers.
1: But Usama, are there not Muslims running also as Republicans?
0: Absolutely, yeah. They're going to run in independent and Republican and Democrat.
1: So what's the difference? What's the difference? What's the difference between a Muslim Republican and a Muslim Democrat?
0: Oh, okay. In the Muslim Republican, these are the ones who call themselves moderate Muslims. These are the ones who believe in reforming Islam. When in reality, if you examine them, you find out they're not reforming Islam. They are running away from Islam. They're pretending to be something else. So I'm going to tell you about Reformation. The Muslim Reformation is about getting away from the book. I'm talking about the Quran. It is the opposite of the Christian Reformation. The Christian Reformation is solo scripture. Go back to the Bible. So you go to a guy like Muhammad Zuhdi Jasser, or another gentleman by the name Ibrahim Hamada, and they're both running as Republican congressmen in Phoenix, Arizona. And they both will win. I guarantee you they will win. And they will tell you they're moderate Muslims. When in reality, they do not know anything about Islam. As a matter of fact, if you examine the words of Muhammad Zuhdi Jasser, in his own words, he said, I do not know much about the Arabic Quran, and I'm not claiming to be an expert on Sharia. At the same time, he invented the word Islamist, which I found out, by the way, is a French word, which means to follow the teaching of the Quran, to follow the teaching of the Sunnah of Muhammad, which is a true Muslim believer. But he would tell you in most interviews on all over Fox and every other channel, we are against the radicals, we are against the extremists, we are against the Islamists, as if the Islamists is another religion. No, Islamists are the Muslim believers, and he does not know anything about Islam. So you're going to see Muslim running as a Republican, you're going to see Muslim running as independent, and can you imagine with me, in Arizona alone, two congressmen are going to be Muslim. Imagine two congressmen in every state for Muslim believers, you will have 100 Muslim Republicans in America. So what do we have left for America? Anything else? Anybody else? No. The Democrats will vote for the radical Muslims, and the Republican will vote for the moderate Muslims. What is reality? Brother Jim, you have heard me say that a million times. There is no moderate Muslims because there is no moderate Islam. These are radical these are the ones who claim to be against the radical, but in reality, they're just a fake Muslim. But here's the problem, Brother Jim. When these people will be gone, I mean, when Zuhdi Jasser is gone, that seat will never go back to another Christian or Jew or American guy. No, it will always be a Muslim seat. And I promise you, when these so-called moderate Muslims will leave office, they will be replaced by the same Muslims which you see running in the Democrat, which is radical, extreme, fundamental, true Muslim believers. And they will be shouting, Allahu Akbar, as we just heard it in Maryland.
1: Usama Daktok with us today. And friends, we mentioned this, even as New York is going to the polls and voting today, as well as Maryland, and the desire of those within the Islamic care action, etc., is to see Muslims extend and go into the November race as well. Now, Usama, I just want to be sure I heard you correctly. Did you say that CARE, the Council on American Islamic Relations, is the same as Hamas?
0: Absolutely. They are Muslim Brotherhood. We know that from all the history of, literally, if you go back to the Holy Land Foundation trial, and you found that they are the one who worked with Hamas from years and years, way in the days of Bush, and Bush did nothing about it. And then we have Trump, he first did nothing about it. And now Trump have another couple of years, and he will do nothing about it. And we got the congressman, the governor of Texas, and the governor of Florida, speaking so loud about it, and not one person has been arrested yet. And they will not arrest any of CARE members because they don't have the guts to say, you're a Muslim jihadi. You cannot do what you're doing here right now in Egypt. Therefore, we have to round you up. We have to get rid of you. But they're not going to do that, Brother Jim. I promise you.
1: So, but they go by the acronym of CARE, and if they had instead of Hamas action or Hamas sending out press releases, people might be concerned by that. But by saying CARE, they think it's just a group of Muslims who want to advance their candidates.
0: Sure. But in reality, if you know their agenda, if you know their plans, if you know their stand on Sharia, they are.

0: Muslim Brotherhood, 100%. Let me say it again, Brother Jim. These people cannot run for office in Egypt, the Muslim country of Egypt, but they can do whatever they want to do here in America, simply because we're so naive and we do not know so much about them. And, you know, the Bible is very clear. My people are destroyed for lack of knowledge, and that's what's going to happen. The Democrats are going anywhere, any way they can to seek power. They're thinking that the Muslims will help them to seek power, when in reality, they will be taken by the Muslims, and America will be no more.
1: Friends, we're talking today with Usama Dakdak, who is from Egypt. He is founder of the Straightway of Grace Ministry and a speaker on Revealing the Truth About Islam, broadcast both radio and television. We're going to take a quick break, and friends, when we come back, I'm going to read from a press release that went out today from Care Action, boasting of all the many victories that are happening all across the country. We'll be back in 1 minute. 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

0: Back to Genesis with Dr. John Morris, scientist with the Institute for Creation Research. Dr. Morris, how fast do stars change from one type of star into another?
1: Chris, evolutionists are fond of saying that changes in stars take millions of years to occur. But it's important to remember that they've never seen stars do anything for millions of years. And yet sometimes we do see stars undergo dramatic change quickly. Recently, a star was observed to change in only a few years from a white dwarf star about the size of the Earth to a giant star 80 times wider than the Sun, an increase in volume of over 500 million. Evolutionists used to insist that such changes took long periods, but when we see it happen rapidly. Evidently, the biblical doctrine of recent creation of all things is accurate. Back to Genesis, that's the view that fits the facts.
0: For more on Genesis, visit our website at icr.org. This is Chris O'Brien. Thanks for going back to Genesis.
2: Islam rule pursued for the United States. That's our topic today on Crosstalk. Usama Daktok is with us from the Straightway of Grace Ministry. He does speak fluent Arabic. He has studied Sharia. He has written an English translation of the Quran so that people can understand what the Quran says word for word and understand the threat that Islam is to Christians and Jews. Today we received, stations across the country received from Care Action, a press release that says, keep the momentum going. This has officially become our most impactful cycle yet. Here's a look at what we accomplished together. California dreaming big, 63 victories. We've been absolutely booked and busy in California this primary season, proving that when our community organizes, we win. Together we were able to endorse 101 candidates spanning local, state, and federal races, secure a staggering 63 victories, sending these champions straight to the general election in November. Then they boast in New Jersey's 12th Congressional District, Dr. Adam Hamowy secured a spectacular primary victory, taking a monumental step toward joining the growing vital coalition of American Muslims elected to Congress. The battle in New Jersey is just getting started. November is fast approaching. We need to ensure Dr. Hamowy has the resources to cross the finish line. Breaking barriers, Dr. Aisha Wahab advances in California. California made its voice heard loud and clear during the special election to fill a critical congressional seat. Dr. Aisha Wahab has successfully advanced to the next round, bringing her just one step away from making history as the nation's first Afghan-American Congress member. And then they have congratulations to former CARE Georgia staffer, now turned historic trailblazer, Ruwa Rahman, on her primary victory for Georgia State Senate District Number 7. And then for today, June 23rd, they said head directly to the ballot box today in New York and Maryland. We need every single community member to show up and make their voice heard. We have an incredible opportunity to send a new wave of Muslim leaders to chambers across the country. In New York, keep a close eye. And they mentioned their candidates, Darylisa Chevalier's primary race for the House, and Aber Kawaz, who is running to bring authenticity, authentic community advocacy to the New York Senate. Maryland, Rahila Ahmed, on the primary ballot, is a proven champion fighting for equity and justice in the Maryland State Senate. Usama, this is coming from all over the country, boasting the number of, I just think of Canada, California alone, 63 victories out of 101 Muslim candidates.
3: Yes, Brother Jim, and the worse than that, these people have a big chance to win in the final election. And the reason is, Christians do not believe they should do anything about politics. Churches are not interested to tell the people to go and vote. And most Americans do not bother about voting except the Democrats will be voting and the Muslims will be voting. And with many stealing elections, Muslims have no problem to vote 10 times, 20 times for the cause of Islam. Yeah, they will go for jail even if they get caught. But nobody gets caught in America for stealing elections. So here is, I mean, all this can end. Yes, they got 63 in California. All this can end when the conservative, when the church, which I know half of them do not even register to vote in many places all over America, get out of their comfortable seat, go register and go vote. There are not 2% Muslims live in California. And with the dumb Democrats who are, you've been used as useful idiots, you get 30%. What about the rest of the people of California? But the problem, Brother Jim, is not Muslim run for office. The problem is conservative and Christians are not voting because they don't care. And that is where you see the destruction.
2: And I think that's a very interesting point, because I understand many primaries, I mean, voter turnout sometimes 40, 45%, somewhere in that range. But the Muslim voter turnout is twice that. You know, like 90% of Muslims going to cast their vote. And so all those who are sitting home and saying, oh, my vote really doesn't matter, I'm just going to wait till November, it really does matter.
3: And when you get to November, I promise you, those who voted for the primary, they will be voting 4, 5, 6 times. Brother Jim, I came out of this culture. In Egypt, I have been voting the last 35 years, even though I've been out of Egypt all these years. Somebody is voting for me, and there's nothing you can do about it. And so is the Muslim there. You may think that they're all gone, the 90%. No, maybe half of them are gone, but they go and vote for everybody else. Hmm. And they vote 2, 3 times. Stealing is lawful in Islam, especially if you're taking it from the infidels.
2: You know, I've got another audio clip I'd like to share as well. This is from one who is called a Muslim Brotherhood leader that speaks about the necessity of struggle. And he speaks to the division happening across our country right now with the likes of Tucker Carlson and others. And he says, our work is paying off. Listen to what he had to say.
4: Bismillah ar-Rahman ar-Rahim. We turn to you in gratitude.
2: Oh, I'm sorry. Let me get that other clip here. I'll get to that one here in just a moment. Here we go.
5: Now, within the Republican Party, we see the split, we see the fractures within what the MAGA movement. You see the likes of Tucker Carlson, you see the likes of Candace Owens, you see the likes of Megyn Kelly, you see the likes of Steve Bannon. He's the one who coined MAGA. Do you know what MAGA means? Do you know what MAGA? Do you know what MAGA? Yeah. MAGA make America great again, right? MAGA make Israel great again. So he said, either you're MAGA or MEGA. Choose. So he accuses people like Ben Shapiro and Mark Levin, who he calls Mark Tel Aviv Levin. That's what he calls him. These cracks are happening. So now, for those who continue to question, is our work paying off? I'm telling you, it is. Is it where we want it to be? No, it's not. Is it where it should be? No, it's not. Are we able to get there? Yes, we are. Because Allah is providing evidence to us that your struggle is paying off, that your voices is making a difference. But it comes with what? It comes with sacrifices. It comes with hardships. It's the same as Surah Al-Isra. You want the victory in the first and second round? It has to come with a sacrifice. It has to come with struggle. Today, we're afforded another opportunity. America now is being divided. Spoke about the promise of Allah, the promise of victory. But you know, if you go and through the ayahs again, you will find that victory comes through struggle. Comes through struggle. There are ups and downs. It depends on the situation of the ummah, of the believers. When we are awarded struggle or we are defeated, it depends on us. Yes, the victory of Allah is given. The promise of Allah is given. But what is not given, it is the people who are going to achieve this victory.
2: Usama, your response.
3: I would say this is about division and unity. You know what's amazing? As I've been watching the news lately with all those who call themselves conservative, and they are anti-Israel, and they did not know by saying these things they're saying, they're bringing division within the MAGA movement. And the Muslims in America are very united. I mean, I never thought in my life that I go to a mosque, and I've been to many of them all over this country in different states. And I go to the mosque and I ask, what mosque are you? Well, Muslim mosque. I understand. You are Shia or Sunni. Oh, no, we don't have Shia and Sunni. We're all Muslims. Excuse me. You cannot have a Sunni in Egypt in a Shia mosque. Hmm. or a Shiite in a Sunni mosque, they would be afraid of them because he could be the one who come to blow up some bomb or kill them. So, but here in America, Muslims are very united, and they understand with the division, there is the destruction. With the unity, there is a victory. So they are very united, and we are very divided because of so many people who are so ignorant of even the same effects. We don't make Israel great. What is make Israel great? Israel is great by itself with her relationship with the Lord, and it's up to the Lord to make her strong or not. We cannot make Israel great. So you get this propaganda, MAGA and MEGA, it is just showing division in America, and that will help Muslims to have a better chance to take over this country. As long as we're divided, yes, indeed, Muslims will keep marching on to take over America, and that is the most important point of that speaker who had this lecture here.
2: Yeah, indeed. Well, last month, Usama, there was this Islamic conference in Texas, and three Muslim clerics spoke, and they made their intentions very known. There was a Colorado Islamic scholar, Karim Abu Zayed, who said Islam will rule the world again and that no other faith possesses the morality of Islam. There was the San Diego Islamic scholar Uthman Ibn Farouk, who said that Muslims want America to become a Muslim country and believe Islam is the best thing for America, adding that Muslim seeks to spread Islam peacefully through Dawah. And then Karim Abu Zayed is working to establish a new Islamic complex in the church purchased in the Richardson, Texas, suburb of Dallas, Texas, as well. But coming for this conference, and again, Islam will rule the world again. No other faith possesses the morality of Islam.
3: And notice, Brother Jim, they're very wise, and they know exactly what words they use in their speeches. They're talking about struggle, which is actually the word jihad. But they're not going to use our jihad, your jihad. No, because it's a word make people nervous. It's a word wake up the American people. They just talk about struggle. Struggle what? Struggle my foot. What are you struggling in America? What suffering do you have in this country since September 11th, for heaven's sake? It's been 26 years, and you're marching on, going forward and forward and forward. You never pay for any of the blood has been shed in this country. But see, they know what they're doing, and they're marching on, and they will end have the victory. Unless our lazy preachers in our churches get rid of the stupidity of the political correctness and from the pulpit repeat that program. Pick up pieces out of this and put it on the in the church and tell the people in the church, are you registered to vote? No, go register. Don't come next Wednesday and go register for church service. Whatever it takes, every Christian should vote. Every Christian should register. Every Christian conservative should go and talk to their neighbors, the liberals, the Democrats, who do not know when they vote for the Mohammedans, they vote for the destruction of America. They need to learn. They need to know. But we don't want to offend anybody, Brother Jim, and we don't want to upset anybody in our church in case we have some Democrat in our church. Get rid of them, because they will get rid of you, and the church will suffer severely because of the stupidity of such leaders in the church who will not get the guts to stand up and speak the truth about it. Here's the Muslim agenda. Here's what they're doing. We're sitting in line sleeping. We're in a coma. Wake up, church. Wake up, America.
2: I'd like to just also play one last clip here, and this is the chambers of the Illinois Capitol as a Muslim speaker was at the rostrum, and here's that clip.
4: Bismillah ar-Rahman ar-Rahim. We turn to you in gratitude and remembrance. O Lord, remind us that the history of Islam in America is not a story that began in 1965, nor one that arrived upon distant shores in the 20th century. It is woven into the very tapestry of this nation. It is part of Black American history, a story not only of bondage, but of spiritual emancipation, a freedom of the soul that existed long before its material counterpart was realized. Let us honor that truth with fortitude and clarity.
2: Okay, Islam woven into the fabric of our nation?
3: Yeah, and it's amazing. That's a Muslim lady offering a prayer. I would challenge her to offer the same prayer in another 56 Muslim country. Muslim voice is aura, Brother Jim. Aura is like a very shameful thing. It's like somebody showing her, you know, nakedness to the world to look at. Muslim women do not speak out loud in the Muslim world. But here's the open prayers.
2: Yeah. We're going to take a quick break, and friends, again, Islamic rule is being pursued for the United States, but we're going to also just take a look at what's happening outside the United States, as well as the threat even of Islam coming down from Canada. We'll be back in 1 minute. This is Crosstalk on VCY America.
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2: Friends, the push is going on for the full domination in our political system, promoting Islam. And I mean, every state primary that's going on, the boasting that's happening of the number of Islamic candidates that are advancing to the November general elections. Races underway today, even in Maryland and New York as well. New Jersey just propelling their Islamic candidate for office. And it's not just happening politically, but it's happening in schools as well. We've given so many illustrations. We interviewed Usama countless times. He's done programs on Islam in our textbooks and so forth. But I just saw a story in the Post-Millennial. They recently reported that the Rochester Public Schools, this is in Rochester, Minnesota, has just added a Muslim holiday, Eid al-Adha, to its 2027-2028 school year. The board approved this 4-1. They said it was because so many students are absent that day it disrupts, you know, the classroom. One speaker went before them in protest, saying Christmas break became winter break, Easter break became spring break, yet this Muslim holiday is to be an official school holiday, and the speaker, Usama, called it an abomination.
3: Brother Jim, Eid al-Adha is a second important Eid after Ramadan for the Muslims. And what they're doing is they've put their foot into our school to say, we have to accept Islam. We have to acknowledge Islam. Now, I can show you some videos and I can show you some pictures of what happened in the Muslim world on that day. And if the American people will see these pictures and will see these videos, it will be illegal for Muslims to exist in America. Can you imagine that with me? I can show you streets in Cairo, in Alexandria. I'm talking about the big famous cities, the capital of Egypt, for heaven's sake, and every other city, where children standing in the street, Brother Jim, and they see a butcher cut the head of the cow or the camel, drop on the ground, and blood smell and stink for the whole hundreds of sheep, thousands of sheep and camels and cows in the street, cutting their throat, beheading them. And you expect this will not have influence on these children when they grow up to behead humans? That is how Muslims celebrate the Adha. And we now just give them the okay to celebrate it in America. And next 5 years from now, or maybe 10 years from now, you're going to see some people killing their animals on the top of the roof or in their kitchen sink. And then it gets bigger, it's going to be on the backyard. And then it gets a little bit bigger and will be in the street. And you will welcome Egypt and the rest of the Muslim country, for the Muslim in America will be the same, sacrificing animals all over the streets, and people will be watching it like somebody passing flowers. This is ridiculous, Brother Jim. And once again, the American people do not know anything about Islam, and there's four idiots versus one said, yeah, we should give them Adha. Yeah, we should give them Ramadan. Yeah, we should give them America. That is exactly what are we doing?
2: Yeah. And I'm just looking to our neighbor to the north. Edmonton, Canada, just made Arabic courses widely available in public elementary and high schools, and they're getting help from Qatar to do that.
3: Of course. I mean, it is called infiltration. I love what Charlie Kirk said, and I did not know that he said it until just a year ago. But I have been saying that with you and Brother Vic Elias, and I've been saying that actually in some of my videos, which I recorded 20 years ago when Charlie Kirk was a little boy, okay? And he said, immigration without assimilation is invasion. This is exactly what I've been saying. I say, why the Muslims? They don't want to be American. They don't want to speak English. They want to have the driver test in the Arabic language. They want to have the citizenship test in the Arabic language. That's exactly what they're doing, Brother Jim. They are infiltrating us. We need to be like them, not them be like us. They need to make America and everybody in America a Muslim believer. And that's exactly what we're marching on. And they do it in an easy steps. It is boiling the frog, Brother Jim. You don't put a frog in a hot boiling water. It will jump out. Just give it relax. One step here, a little bit hot temperature here. And when the water gets real hot, now the frog is in a coma. And then a little bit later, now the frog is dead. This is exactly what's happening in America.
2: Friends, let me repeat that phrase that Usama said that attributed even to Charlie Kirk. Immigration without assimilation is invasion. And speaking of that issue, Usama, we just got a warning from the U.S. Homeland Security Secretary, Mark Wayne Mullen, sounding the alarm about members of Iran's Islamic Revolutionary Guard Corps potentially sneaking into America at the country's northern border, the Canadian-U.S. border, IRGC, sneaking across.
3: Yeah, it was in the first term of Mr. Trump when he was closing the border between us and Mexico, and I said, it's not going to work. And people were saying, why? I said, you can close that border and secure it. We need a bigger border, longer border. It is Canadian-American border. And I know about that border, Brother Jim, literally from before I even came to America. It had to be at least 40 years ago. Why? Because so many Egyptians came out of Egypt to Canada. And I said, it's too cold in Canada. How are you going to live in Canada? They said, oh, no. After we go to Canada, then we cross the border and go to America. This is exactly why. Because the Canadian people give a visa to anybody. It doesn't matter. If you have four wives, they welcome you and your four wives. If you are a Muslim, a Canadian opens their door to everybody. And if they can come to Canada, it doesn't matter. A year, 5, 10 years, they're going to end in America anyway. And that's exactly what we'll have, a problem with the border for northern country between us and Canada is going to be a greater problem than that which we have with Mexico.
2: And Islam is spreading rapidly in Canada as well.
3: Sure.
2: A mosque in Regina, Saskatchewan, now is blasting the Islamic call to prayer.
3: Islam is growing in Canada twice as fast than I can ever imagine. I saw the Canadian people have some logical common sense, but obviously everything I tried to do in Canada did not work. We actually recorded a whole series about the lies and textbooks, and we were so excited about it. And we found out later that the Canadian government will not allow this TV station to broadcast it. And that was literally a good 15 years ago. And so anybody can speak for Islam, but nobody can speak against Islam. And that is the game in Canada. That's how Muslims are easily moving to Canada, taking over Canada.
2: You know, shouldn't we be learning from the UK right now, what's going on in Europe? I mean, I just saw a story about the reporting 95% of the rape gang members are Muslims, but they're justifying their acts by, you know, references to Islam, and some are reciting the Quran as they're committing rape. I saw also 250,000 young white girls in the UK victimized by these rape gangs, and the Prime Minister, Starmer, who's now out resigning, did nothing about this at all. Shouldn't we be learning from what's going on in the UK?
3: You think, but we're not, because we're not talking about it. Literally, all these rape cases which we produce for VCY on our TV channel, Channel 30, every week. And every week, Brother Jim, I mentioned 5 or 6 stories about rape. In 1 week, we got a rape in Germany to a 9-year-old child and a 90-year-old great-grandma in Germany. Imagine that was me. And it's not about having sex. It's about Muslims saying, we're taking over. We are here taking over. We're infiltrating this country. Now Allah has given it to us. That's what it is.
2: Friends, I'm opening our phone lines today for your questions for Usama Dakdak or a brief comment. Our number 1-800-733-9829. That's 1-800-733-9829. And let me just I've just got to play this clip because we talk about what's going on to the UK. And here we have King Charles, who made no reference to my knowledge of public statement pertaining to Easter, but he sure did for Eid. Listen in.
7: Salamu alaikum. Ramadan Mubarak. Ladies and gentlemen, as Muslims across the United Kingdom and the Commonwealth begin preparations to celebrate Eid after fasting for the holy month of Ramadan, I just wanted to convey my heartfelt best wishes to all who celebrate this festival and to tell you just how much my wife and I are thinking of you at this special time of year. This last year, I know, has been deeply challenging for us all. And I'm only too aware of the impact of the pandemic on the Muslim community. This year, so many families, like my own, will have an empty seat at their dinner table, and friends are no longer able to share the celebratory hug after Eid prayers.
2: Usama.
3: The man lost his mind, Brother Jim. Hmm. The man lost his mind. I believe deep in my heart he's a convert of Islam or the most dumbest king England ever known. I'm out of words. I don't know how to respond or give you a word about the level of ignorance and stupidity of that king. It's just God help us.
2: Yeah, and now Keir Starmer, the prime minister, has resigned, and with these rape gangs, he did nothing, just a letter of reprimand or something of that nature, rather than charging these individuals?
3: Yeah, Brother Jim, a long time ago, I made a statement, and I said, from talking to many of my friends in England and Ireland and different places in Europe, Europe is going to see some bad times. They're going to be literally a revolution in Europe. There will be a civil war in Europe, and the Muslims love it. I cannot tell you how much Muslims would love to have jihad in Europe, and they cannot do it unless the Europeans start it. You start it, then we're going to burn your country to the ground. If it's France or Germany or Ireland or Sweden, or all these European countries, they're gone. But the only way the British people can get rid of this problem and save their country is not to start a civil war. It's to get rid of their leaders. Remove your politicians beginning by the king. Get rid of that king. You see, you don't get rid of the king. No, you get rid of the Charlie, and I promise you, England would change around. But if the British people will go in war with the Muslims, start burning their homes and burning their business, as is happening right now in Northern Ireland, that will bring the destruction of Europe. You're going to see, in the end, Muslims will be shouting Allahu Akbar, and they will be victorious because they love death more than we can ever love life.
2: Our guest, Usama Dakdak, our number 1-800-733-9829. We begin with Steve in Allenbridge, West Virginia. Steve, you're on the air.
8: Yes, sir. I tip my hat to you for constantly beating the drum on this grave danger that we are in. And we need to be praying because we've turned our back on the Lord our God. And he has given us over to a strong delusion. And we're in big trouble. Our preachers won't say nothing about it. They're spineless. And I tell you what, I mean, We've got to come back to the Lord God Almighty, and their Allah is not our God.
2: Amen.
8: And so that's all I want to say, and I pray that folks will repent, and let's get down to business in praying against evil, breaking down these strongholds. Mm. God bless y'all. Bye-bye.
2: Thank you, Steve.
3: You know, Brother Jim, I'll say, according to this, what I heard from my dear brother here, that the church is not doing anything about it, and I will give, take it sarcastically here to our dear Muslim friends. America is yours to take. Don't worry, the church is in a coma. Perfect time to take it, because if the church will wake up, Muslims, you could not, and you will never take over America. And since the church is in a coma, go ahead. Take America.
2: Yeah. Now, friends, I do want to say that when we refer to the church, we're talking about the church as a whole is asleep. It's silent, as Usama just said, in a coma. Yes, there are individual pastors and individual churches that are sounding the wake-up call, sounding the alarm, and proclaiming the word. We thank God for them. But when we talk in that term, generally, when you talk about the Church of America, very much asleep on this topic. We're going to take a quick break, and when we come back, the lines are packed. We'll get more of your phone phone calls in here today on Crosstalk, so stay with us. 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
9: 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Revolver News, which tends to be a little bit more of a conservative news site, had a headline on June 20th, 2026. Trump's ready to reopen mental institutions and liberals are furious. They seem to be praising the idea. Well, I want to bring a word of caution because what one administration does with maybe good intentions can certainly be hijacked by another administration. Now, we do have a lot of people, homeless people in homeless camps and people on the street that have abuse problems, substance abuse, alcohol, drugs. Some people are folks that suffer with autism and other mental handicaps, and they should be helped. But do we really want the government forcing people into mental hospitals, forcing them like prisoners? No, because it's not a long stretch to be called a domestic terrorist or mentally ill as a Christian or conservative. Think hard, Americans.
2: This is Crosstalk on VCY America. Usama Dakdak with us today on the broadcast. Let's get right back to the phone lines. Ron is calling from Washington State. Hi, Ron. You're on the air.
10: Yes, I just want to remind everyone that the King of England is the head of the Church of England. So then the head of the Church of England won't acknowledge Easter, but he will acknowledge Eid. Hmm. We have a big problem here, is that we've turned our back on God. We have nothing to offer these Muslims because we've abandoned the faith. They're headed to hell. They know about the fear of God. They don't know about the love of God.
2: Yeah.
10: Christians know about the love of God. We have a tremendous opportunity to witness to these people and to point them to the Lord and salvation. Otherwise, they're heading straight to perdition.
2: Yeah.
10: They get their head chopped off in these Muslim countries. Mm-hmm. They can come to the Lord here in the United States because we have freedom of religion. If they ever take over, we won't have it anymore.
2: Ron, thank you for the call. Usama, that's where the answer lies, does it not? Bringing
11: exactly
2: salvation.
11: Exactly. Mm-hmm. They're using our laws, they're using our freedom of religion to take over America. And when they take over America, we will lose everything else we got.
2: Bonnie is calling from Tucson, Arizona. Bonnie, you're on the air.
12: Hello. I'd just like to address the fact of how did all of these people get into our government and our military and all of the American things. They've been nothing but problems. And when I was in 1958 high school, we were taught in our class that you had to be an American citizen and you had to or become one and before you could do anything. And we've got people that started with Obama that they didn't check into him.
2: Okay.
12: And look what happened with that.
2: Okay, let me have you some answer. How did
11: it? It's true. Pilot program, Obama did it, and he said if you are he did not say the word Muslim, but if you are in America without paper, like we can say illegal, if you join our military, you become a citizen in 10 weeks. This is unbelievable. And because of that, we have a huge number of Muslims join our military to get the citizenship. And besides that, that is the agenda of Muslims in planet Earth. If you go to Russia, there's only 20% Muslims. But in the military, 40% Muslims. And that is exactly what you're going to see in America. You're going to have twice as much people of the country in percentage in the military because they're here to take over, not to become part of us.
2: Bonnie, thank you for the call. Lori is next in Daggett, Michigan. Lori, you're on the air.
13: Yeah, I along the subject of how fast Islam takes over, my husband and I were in Ethiopia back in 2006, or it would be 2006 or 2007. And Osama, I have a question for you. You might back then we could see it the more and more burqas, and which was terrifying for some of the people who understood what that meant. But how would you say if it's happening over there in the Horn of Africa? How Islam moving there? Is it moving as fast as it's moving in America, or has it slowed down a little?
2: Okay, thank you, Lori.
3: Believe it or not, Muslims are losing lots of Muslim believers all over the world. Exactly, because people are leaving Islam. But in America, we got so many Americans. I actually debated some Baptist preacher who became a Muslim imam, and I debated a Catholic preacher who's also became a Muslim imam. But the burqa, you're not going to see it big in America for a while. Why? Because they are so smart. If every Muslim female right now in America wears a burqa, then American people are going to wake up. They're going to be alarmed. Here's a big red flag. There are plenty of Muslims in America will be wearing the burqa at the perfect time, which is in the near future. Not now. It's not because they're not here. They're here, but they will do this as a mark to say, it's over for you. We're here and we're taking over.
2: Thank you for the call. And let me just say, Usama, that I just saw a headline, too, from Pamela Geller about the Taliban opening fire on women protesting the Islamic dress code. So, you know, women who would not wear the burqa, you know, their lives are in stake in these other nations.
3: Absolutely.
2: Mm-hmm. We've got Evelyn calling from Pennsylvania. Hi, Evelyn. You're on the air.
14: Thank you for taking my call. I think the American people have gotten lazy. We have numbers that would do what we need to do. If these people were little green men like they were in the 60s and we were afraid of being invaded by invaders from outer space and running to your bomb shelter, we would know what to do. But these are deceptive people. They look like us. They sort of act like us. And they're like roaches. They are everywhere, and they come from everywhere. And people need to band together and remember that we are America.
2: I'm going to let you say that. And we got your point, though, as far as the importance of our nation and what our nation stands for. Let's also go to Jim in Wisconsin. Jim, you're on the air.
15: Oh, gentlemen, thank you for this program. Like I was telling the call screener, I know everything you guys are talking about. I've followed this stuff. I'm running for state government here in Wisconsin. How do we get people to listen? I've had legislation that I've tried to propose at the federal level. If somebody gets an office, if a Muslim gets an office, how can he truthfully take that oath of office to protect and defend our Constitution? Yeah. Why doesn't that automatically disqualify him from office or her?
2: Thank you, Jim.
3: Yeah. Well, don't worry. They will swear on the Quran, and Quran chapter 2, verse 225, allows them to lie as they give the oath, even by using the Quran. And believe it or not, you will see it again. Years ago, it was Keith Ellison, and then we got 10 people, and then we got 50, and we got 220 last year. And all of them, last election, I mean, a year and a half ago, all of them swear on the Quran, which is, by the way, ridiculous. Why? Because they have to put their left hand on the Quran and they raise their right hand. And in Islam, I said, no, no, you should never touch the Quran with your left hand. This is ridiculous that these Muslims who swear on the Quran do not even know what they're doing.
2: Usama, we're down to just a little over half a minute. What would you like to leave with our listeners today?
3: Let's love America. Let's love the Lord Jesus Christ. Let's love the Muslim people. If we're going to continue to be ignorant of Islam and allow the Muslims to take over America, they are here to destroy us. And in the process, they will be destroying themselves. Many of the Muslim people in America need to be loved with the love of Christ, that they may come to know Jesus, and they will not be as they are. And the reason they are doing everything they're doing, because we are ignorant of reaching out to them, loving them, share the gospel with them, and get them out of Islam. If we do not get them out of Islam, they will get us out of America.
2: Usama, thank you for being with us today.
3: Thank you, Brother Jim.
2: Usama Daktok, his website, thestraightway.org, thestraightway.org. By the way, Usama has written a wonderful booklet called The Straight Way to Eternal Life. 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
1: With SRN News, I'm Jason Walker. Addressing a campaign rally in Pennsylvania Tuesday, the president discussing the impact of his tax agenda.
2: President Trump is pointing to tax relief as a major benefit of his economic agenda.
3: We delivered no tax on tips, no tax on overtime, and no tax on Social Security for our great Pennsylvania seniors. And our tax cuts are projected to boost take-home pay for Pennsylvanians by an average of more than $10,000 a year per household. Think of that.
2: The president says the tax cuts should give Republicans a major boost heading into the midterm. Willie Nelson, the White House.
1: A lot of people and a lot of money. The Justice Department announcing criminal charges against more than 450 people as part of a health care fraud crackdown. Officials say it involves $6.5 billion in false claims submitted to Medicare and many other insurers. A German railway operator says trains have halted apparently all across that country. The problem reportedly a communication matter. The Trump administration providing generous loans to speed the development of 10 large nuclear reactors to meet the skyrocketing power demand from massive data centers. More on the story now from Washington correspondent Bob Agnew.
4: Energy Secretary Chris Wright announced the $17.5 billion worth of loans on Tuesday. He cited what he called a tremendous interest among developers of data centers, known as hyperscalers, those who would buy the power, as well as utility and energy companies. The department said 70 utility and energy companies signed letters of intent that identified proposed sites. Nuclear currently provides about 20% of total electricity in the United States. Bob Agner reporting.
1: And this is SRN News. Well, a counterattack is being launched against assisted suicide. More on the story from correspondent Michael Harrington.
5: Lawsuits have been filed in New York and in Illinois aimed at overturning laws permitting people to take their own life with the help of a doctor. The suits are the work of a coalition of disability rights groups and patient advocates. They argue that the suicide laws discriminate against people with disabilities who are more likely to be coerced into taking their own life and violate both the Constitution and specific federal civil rights statutes. Michael Harrington reporting.
1: As more Americans turn away from Christianity, interest in UFOs up sharply, a growing number of conventions being held across the nation for UFO enthusiasts, some who are proclaiming that aliens from other planets represent God. Some faith healers view UFOs as demonic, and others warn America's obsession is unhealthy. This is SRN News. Well, there's no question about it. Americans are a very giving people, always ready to lend a hand to those who are in need and are suffering. We have more in the story now from correspondent Marcela Sanchez.
6: Donors gave U.S. charities $617 billion in 2025, marking a 3% increase from the previous year. This was according to the Giving USA 2026 report. Bequests jumped 17%, a trend that could indicate the start of the long-predicted great wealth transfer from baby boomers to their children and charities. Giving increased across all categories, including corporations and individuals. Strong stock markets and economic growth contributed to this rise, despite federal cuts. I'm Marcela Sanchez.
1: More details at srnnews.com.
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1: Back to Genesis with Dr. John Morris, scientist with the Institute for Creation Research. Dr. Morris, how fast do stars change from one type of star into another?
2: Chris, evolutionists are fond of saying that changes in stars take millions of years to occur. But it's important to remember that they've never seen stars do anything for millions of years. And yet sometimes we do see stars undergo dramatic change quickly. Recently, a star was observed to change in only a few years from a white dwarf star about the size of the Earth to a giant star 80 times wider than the Sun, an increase in volume of over 500 million. Evolutionists used to insist that such changes took long periods, but when we see it happen rapidly. Evidently, the biblical doctrine of recent creation of all things is accurate. Back to Genesis, that's the view that fits the facts.
1: 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This is Chris O'Brien. Thanks for going back to Genesis.

0: You can't go where God is not. 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
2: This is in Deuteronomy chapter 15, beginning in verse 12. And if thy brother and Hebrew man, we're talking about Hebrews interacting with Hebrews. And if thy brother and Hebrew man or an Hebrew woman be sold unto thee and serve thee 6 years, then in the seventh year thou shalt let him go free from thee. We read that in Exodus 21, verse 13. And when thou sendest him out free from thee, thou shalt not let him go away empty. Thou shalt furnish him liberally out of thy flock, out of thy floor, out of thy winepress, of that wherewith the Lord thy God hath blessed thee, thou shalt give unto him. And thou shalt remember that thou wast a bondman in the land of Egypt, and the Lord thy God redeemed thee. Therefore, I command thee this day, and it shall be, if he say unto thee, I will not go from thee. Why? Because he loveth thee and thine house, because he is well with thee. Then thou shalt take an awl and thrust it through his ear unto the door, and he shall be thy servant forever. And also unto thy maidservant thou shalt do it likewise. It shall not seem hard unto thee when thou sendest him away from thee, for he hath been worth a double hired servant to thee in serving thee 6 years, and the Lord thy God shall bless thee in all that thou doest. Do you know what the Bible's laying out for us here? It's laying out what we refer to as some kind of a contractual understanding. There is a beginning to this. There's an ending to this. And not only when he's done is he free and clear, you bought, there was money exchanged at the beginning. Hey, listen, so we need X, Y, and Z. Okay, I'm going to go serve as a bond slave, and I'm going to do so for 6 years. And when those 6 years have concluded, I'm free. And God says to the one who came into this agreement, now you send him out with something as well. He's going to have some recompense for his service. What does it mean then when the Apostle Paul starts to come into this arrangement with Jesus Christ? Basically, what the Apostle Paul says is, Jesus, you take me to the doorpost and you strike the awl through my ear and let it be a sign to every person that it is well with me to have you as my master and I am your bond slave. Do you know what Paul is exampling for us? Do you know the portrait that is pictured here? The portrait that is pictured is there is one who does not hesitate to say, there's another who owns me. His name is Jesus Christ. He is my Lord and my master. Consider three important portraits or characteristics of servants. First of all, servants were owned. Ye are bought with a price. The Bible says in 1 Corinthians 7:23, be not ye the servants of men. Do you know, he's saying there is some ownership that's been transferred. You were bought with a price. Now, you were serving yourself, you were serving others. He says, but you were bought with a price. Don't be a servant to your old masters. You've been purchased. Am I portraying the life of one who is actually owned by Christ? Ownership does come with rights, and if I am his, Lord, my rights are transferred to you. And then servants had no control over their labor. 2 Timothy speaks of the man that is set apart and becomes, listen to verse 21 in 2 Timothy 2, the man becomes a vessel unto honor, sanctified and meet or fit for the master's use and prepared unto every good work. Okay, not only am I owned, but I lose control then of my labor. Okay, Lord, what do you want me to do? Because I want to be a vessel, I want to be a servant unto honor that is fit for your use. So Lord, I'm yours. What do you want me to do? Now remember, you're not just serving a guy who's a pretty good master. You're a servant of the Lord Jesus Christ, your creator God, the one who not only made you, but knows to what ends he has made you. Doesn't it make sense to throw ourselves, so to speak, into the hands of the one who says, listen, you're going to find the greatest fulfillment, the greatest usefulness, the greatest joy when you do what I have built you to do. So not only does a slave, a servant, no, I'm owned, I am under the control of the one who owns me. I have no control over my own labor, that's his. And then next, servants surrendered themselves over to the complete direction of another. I know these are things that just seem to go together. Okay, I'm owned and he gets to tell me what I'm gonna do, and he's the one that provides my direction. 1 Corinthians 6, 19 and 20. What? Paul says, he says with some surprise, some shock. What? Didn't you know? Know ye not that your body is the temple of the Holy Ghost, which is in you, which ye have of God, and ye are not your own, for ye are bought with a price. Therefore, glorify God in your body and in your spirit, which are God's. I'm bought with a price. Lord, what do you want me to do? What direction do you want me to go? How do you want me to serve? It's clear to all that God is the owner of my body. It should be clear that I am stewarding well that which is consistent with my owner, the Lord Jesus Christ. In Romans 14, 8, he says, for whether we live unto the Lord, and whether we die unto the Lord. And listen to how he concludes this. Whether we live or whether we die, he says it doesn't matter. We are the Lord's. And when we begin to approach him with that kind of resignation, God, I am yours, there is a picture, a portrait that's being made that says, Lord, I am owned and mastered by you. Okay, now, when you and I declare our freedom from God, we declare that no one owns me, we actually surrender our true freedom and find that we are now indeed in bondage to a bad master. Again, it's been said that everyone serves someone, so choose a good master. In Exodus chapter 21, verses 5 and 6, we referred to this earlier. The Exodus passage repeats the Deuteronomy passage. It just says, if a servant shall plainly say, I love my master, my wife, my children, I will not go out free. Then his master shall bring him unto the judges. He shall bring him unto the door, unto the doorpost, and his master shall bore his ear through with an awl, and he shall serve him forever. He found a good master. He said, listen, I like this arrangement. I don't care what other people say. Oh, yeah, I see the mark. You belong to someone else. He says, I own it. Listen, if you knew my master, you would serve him as well. He finally comes to the place where he says, listen, why do I want to go out from the one who actually loves me, cares for me, has provided for me? When a servant loved his master, he made the decision to stay with him forever. When you find a good master, one who loves you, provides for you, cares for you, has good plans for you, and has actually made it possible for you to become part of his family, sharing his resources, his promises, his future, and he even says, hey, you can take on my name. Why wouldn't anyone choose that master as actually his own father? Listen, there's nothing for Paul to hang his head about when he says, I am Paul, a servant, a doulos of Jesus Christ. We know that some people say, well, no, I'm not serving anyone. The truth of the matter is you are. No man can serve two masters, but everyone will serve one. We try to set up some counterfeit freedom. But until we find freedom in surrender, we can never be truly free. For example, we serve a lot of bad masters. We serve the bad master of pride, the master of greed, Some of us are mastered by a pursuit of acceptance. How many are mastered by the bad master of lust? And that master, it appears at times at a whim or at the littlest of notion, has absolute control over the one he has in bondage and enslaved. How many times do we find the bad master of fear, the master of power, the master of anger, the master of anxiety and worry? Listen, there are a lot of bad masters, and there is only one good. So, like Joshua, we say, choose you this day who you will serve. Notice what kind of freedom comes when we declare ourselves the servants of God. I love this passage. It's Psalm 116, verse number 16. Listen to what he writes. He says, "O Lord, truly I am thy servant." That word servant is really the Hebrew equivalent to what we would look at as doulos in the New Testament. "O Lord, I'm your slave. I'm your bond slave." Notice what the passage goes on and says. "O Lord, truly I am thy servant. I am thy servant and the son of thine handmaid. Thou hast loosed my bonds." Did you hear what he just said? He said, "I'm your bond slave, and you actually released me from my bondage. I'm in servitude to you, and yet you freed me from the service of a bad master. I'm your servant, and here's what you did for me. In coming in bondage to you, you truly released me from my bondage." Jesus said it this way in John chapter 8, verse 36. He said, "If the Son therefore shall make you free, ye shall be free indeed," or free in reality. It is incredible. When I become the servant of God, he releases me from my bondage. Freedom through service. What a portrait that Paul leaves for us here. Paul, a servant, and then he goes on and he says, called to be an apostle. It's literally, if you look at it, it's literally called an apostle. He says, "I was invited specifically. I'm called now an apostle." The word called here, it just means invited. And not everyone is invited. We might as well make this clear. Not everyone's invited to be an apostle. Paul was, but you and I are not invited to be apostles. Have you ever had the awkward situation where someone comes up and says, maybe you were 12, and they come up and they say, "Hey, are you going to Billy's birthday party?" "Billy's having a birthday party?" "Oh, never mind." You know, have you ever had one of those? It's a little awkward because some people were invited and you weren't invited, and you feel a little, well, listen, you're not invited to be an apostle. Paul called to be an apostle. So he distinguishes this, but it is wonderful that he does say, now there is a universal invitation. And he goes on and he says, look at verse number 6, the same word is used. Verse number 6 in your Bible, Romans 1 verse 6. "Among whom are ye also the called of Jesus Christ." You are the invited of Jesus Christ. He reiterates and actually expands it in verse number 7. Look at verse number 7. "To all that be in Rome, beloved of God, called," and then again, the word "to be" is actually not in the original. It's added for readability, but it's really literally called. You know, you're called to be saints. Do you know what he's telling us here? He's saying, hey, listen, there's something that you've been invited to be part of.
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1: With SRN News, I'm Jason Walker. The president weighing in on the nation's economy during a stop Tuesday in the Keystone State.
2: President Trump is highlighting new job growth and economic gains in Pennsylvania.
3: More Americans are working today than at any time in the history of our country, and we've created over 32,000 new jobs just starting in Pennsylvania alone.
2: The remarks came during a visit to Mack Trucks focused on manufacturing and economic growth. Willie Nelson, The White House.
1: Latest round of primary elections in four more states. Midterms in November will determine control of both chambers of Congress, and we'll also see the election of dozens of governors as well as other state and local offices. Voters going to the polls Tuesday in Maryland, New York, South Carolina, and Utah. A deadly Tesla crash is under investigation.
4: The National Highway Traffic Safety Administration is investigating after a Tesla Model 3 vehicle using an automated driving feature slammed into a Texas home at high speed, killing a 76-year-old woman inside the house. It is a significant probe since it involves technology that Elon Musk considers key to Tesla's future. The Tesla CEO is rolling out robo-taxis using automated software in several U.S. cities this year. Rich Thomason reporting.
1: Just mind-boggling, a supercomputer in China now outranks its U.S. counterparts as the world's most powerful. The group of scientists who run the top 500 project declared the Lineshine computer at China's National Supercomputing Center achieved 2,198 exaflops, meaning it can perform 2 quintillion calculations every second. SRN News. A Christian adoption center makes a big announcement. More from correspondent Michael Harrington.
5: 5 years ago, when Bethany Christian Services announced that it would begin placing children with gay couples, the backlash was intense. Now Bethany is reversing course, announcing it will no longer place kids with same-sex couples. In a press release, the agency says, quote, "The board of directors has voted to take steps to clarify and reinforce the Christian faith commitments and beliefs that have shaped our work for more than 80 years. Michael Harrington reporting.
1: Evangelical Christians continue to be one of President Trump's key supporters. An AP-NORC poll finds two-thirds of white, born-again Protestants approve of Mr. Trump's overall performance in April, the president winning the support of about 8 in 10 white evangelical Christian voters in both 2020 and 24. This is SRN News. Why is the paint peeling off of the Lincoln Memorial reflecting pool? Well, experts try to explain.
6: President Donald Trump ordered the pool's renovation in April, and that order included painting its floor and walls blue. Yet within weeks of the work's completion, photographs and videos of floating chunks of a cerulean material that appears to have detached from the pool's walls have gone viral. This material is polyurea coating, a fast-curing and durable surface membrane that can seal in water and is often used to coat swimming pools. David McFadden, CEO of the paint and coating inspection company KTA Tater, says pinning the blame for the floating coating on any one factor would be premature. Bernie Bennett, Washington.
1: Today's show host Savannah Guthrie making an emotional appeal on the air, pleading with viewers to step forward with any information about her mother. Her plea comes one day after news organizations said a ransom note months ago had indicated that Nancy Guthrie was deceased. More details, srnnews.com.
7: A mirror, it reflects back light, and you see yourself in it. 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You hear the lyrics, and you hear God speaking to you. Rejoice Radio. It's just one mirror that when you use it, you may see yourself, but you'll definitely see God and His love for you. And isn't that worth supporting?

Some days, it feels like the world turned its map upside down. Right is mocked. Wrong is applauded. God is not confused by any of it. He has not updated his truth to match the latest trend. When everything feels blurry, he invites you back to what he has already said in his word. Read it. Believe it. Live it. The world may keep spinning, but his truth stays put. 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
2: We must stop destroying our children. This is Matt Staver with Freedom's Call. According to a report from the American Principles Project, the gender mutilation surgery market was worth more than $4 billion in 2022, and it is projected to grow annually by 8% through 2030. The total cost of full gender mutilation procedures can be anywhere from more than $87,000 for males and up to $600,000 for females. Since gender interventions create lifetime repeat customers, the medical organizations that dominate the market have a significant financial incentives to promote them. On top of these procedures, medical organizations can expect to bring in thousands of dollars annually per patient for puberty blockers and cross-sex hormones. All federal funding to medical organizations for this must be stopped, and we must protect children. Stay informed at Liberty Counsel's website, lc.org.

The smile on your face could be a mask. It might be the hiding place of a lifetime of hurt. Some people will believe the smile is genuine. Others know better. Comedians often mask the pain of their past. We don't know the struggle they meet when the stage goes silent and they're left alone to remember. If you want to live beyond the forced smile, it'll take a contagious joy that pays no attention to what's happened, but to God, who can cause good outcomes from bad memories. 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
1: With SRN News, I'm Jason Walker. More problems with Iranian diplomats and Trump administration patients may be wearing very thin. U.S. and Iran dispute whether Tehran had agreed to allow U.N. inspections at its sites. That disagreement over the inspections came as Iran's president met with Pakistani mediators. In the meantime, the Senate approving a war powers resolution that would block U.S. military action any more against Iran.
2: The vote came as lawmakers keep a wary watch on President Trump's efforts to resolve the conflict. It was the 10th time the Senate has tried to advance a war powers resolution. This one may have finally succeeded because a growing number of Republicans, both in the House and Senate, have expressed their concerns over the war and the deal the president made to bring it to a close. It also comes as the Pentagon is seeking $80 billion from Congress, largely to rebuild munitions and stockpiles already used up in the war. Bob Agner reporting.
1: There are lengthy sentences for those convicted for violence during an immigration center protest.
3: Former Marine Benjamin Song was convicted of attempted murder last March after prosecutors say he opened fire and wounded a police officer during a protest at the Prairie Land Detention Center in Texas last year. Song has now been sentenced to 100 years in federal prison. Seven other protesters received prison terms ranging from 30 to 70 years. U.S. District Judge Reed O'Connor says what happened last July was not a protest, but an assault on democracy, and that the need to deter this type of conduct is high. Critics warn the implications from the case could affect free speech. I'm Lisa Dwyer.
1: Justice Department announcing criminal charges against more than 400 people in a healthcare fraud crackdown. SRN News. Trump administration defending religious freedom in New York.
4: The Department of Justice says it will intervene on behalf of a Catholic organization that is fighting a state law requiring medical facilities to allow men to be housed in areas designated for women and to use their restrooms. The Dominican Sisters of Hawthorne operate a residential hospice care program. The DOJ argues that the New York transgender law violates the Constitution, specifically its protections of religious freedom and expression. Michael Harrington reporting.
1: A Missouri judge striking down a series of restrictions on abortion, finding they violate a constitutional amendment that voters approved in 2024. Many of the provisions already on hold because of an earlier preliminary court ruling. But one significant change resulting from the latest decision is that Planned Parenthood affiliates would be able to dispense abortion pills in Missouri. This is SRN News. Rough day on Wall Street. Artificial intelligence companies dragging down the markets. Many investors are beginning to have a lot of second thoughts. We have more now on Wall Street activities from correspondent Damian Choisi.
5: Stocks fell on Wall Street Tuesday. The S&P 500 fell 1.4%, weighed down by a sell-off in big technology stocks. The Dow fell 97 points, or 0.1%. The Nasdaq Composite fell 2.2%. The selling was concentrated in companies with a big focus on artificial intelligence technology. They've been making big gains in recent months, helping the broader market on its record-setting run this year. The recent downturn follows rising worries about potential interest rate hikes this year. The Federal Reserve has signaled that it might raise its benchmark interest rate to fight inflation, but higher rates could weigh on economic growth. Damian Troisi, New York.
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Somewhere around June, you realize the year is moving fast. Plans half done, goals a little dusty, a few things already not going how you thought. That is not failure. That's life. And God is still faithful in the middle of unfinished things. So bring Him what is true and take the next right step. Fresh mercy for right now. 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

Ready for a great story on Through the Bible? Well, you're in for one of the best. The suspense is thick, the emotions run high, and even though we may know the outcome, we love every minute of the drama. I'm Steve Schwetz, inviting you to turn in your Bible to Genesis 43 and grab a seat up toward the front of the Bible bus, because you're not going to want to miss a minute of the next part of Joseph's story. In this segment, Joseph is with his brothers. You know, the ones who nearly killed him, but instead sold him into slavery. And these are the moments Joseph has been thinking about, and likely the brothers have too, for over 20 years. I so appreciate how Dr. J. Vernon McGee, our teacher, walks us through the scene and then points out how Joseph's heart and his actions parallel those of Jesus himself. When you look at the big picture, it's clear how God was preserving his people. Even through all the twists and turns of history, God's heart is to draw all men and women to himself. And that's also the heartbeat of Through the Bible. You don't have to listen for long before you understand being on the Bible bus gives you an opportunity to be a part of taking the whole word to the whole world. First and most importantly, we're calling our brothers and sisters together to intercede for the people of the world. So as they hear the word of God taught, they respond in faith to God's gift of salvation. You can be a part of this prayer effort too. As I read letters from different parts of the world, pray for people in those areas and then listen for clues in their letters for specific things to lift up to the Lord. And if you like doing that, well, you need to join our world prayer team. Every day we're prompted to pray with a short email highlighting what God's doing somewhere in the world. You can spend a moment or two interceding and then get on with your day. That's it. Listen to how studying God's Word and praying with us is impacting your fellow Bible bus riders. Andrew from Florida shares this. It's impossible to put into words what this ministry means to me. I'm on the World Prayer Team, am on my second Bible bus trip, and have helped keep the gas tank topped off each month for the last few years. I was lost and living in sin for many years, confused and turning to the world for answers but never getting them. That all changed when I accepted Jesus Christ as my Savior while listening to Dr. McGee go through the book of Hebrews. Since then, my wife and I have joined a wonderful church in Fruit Cove, Florida, teach a kids class, and are guiding both of our daughters, 4 and 1 years old, in the ways of the Lord. I'll keep praying and flinging the seed till the Lord calls me home. Please don't grow weary in your work. Continue the Through the Bible ministry. I'm confident that when God looks down, He's smiling on everyone who has a part in it. May God richly bless you, my beloved. Your story made me smile, Andrew. I'm so glad to hear how your family is thriving in the Word and how you're growing and connected to a local church. 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And if, like Andrew, you'd like to praise God and celebrate His goodness in your life, you can email us, super easy, biblebus@ttb.org, or write to Box 7100. Pasadena, California, 91109, or in Canada, Box 25325, London, Ontario, N6C, 6B1. Let's pray. Father, thank you for your word and how it impacts our thinking and our hearts. Open our eyes to your truth now. In Jesus' name, amen.

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1: Now, as we get here into this 43rd chapter of the book of Genesis at verse 16, you'll recall that last time that the sons of old Jacob, Israel as his name had been changed, they are asked by their father to return to the land of Egypt to buy corn, because the famine was even worse now. That is, it had been extended out over more time than any of them dreamed that it would be. And he's told very definitely by his son Judah, there's no use going down there. If you go down there, you've got to have Benjamin with you. You wouldn't send him before. There's no point in going because the man won't see us. And so Jacob had to relinquish the boy and let him go along. And now we read in verse 15 to make the connection today, the men took that present and they took double money in their hand and Benjamin and rose up and went down to Egypt and stood before Joseph. Now, friends, this is a dramatic moment. He looks down not at 10 boys but 11 of them. And frankly, all 12 of them are there together. Will you notice this? Verse 16, and when Joseph saw Benjamin with them, he said to the ruler of his house, bring these men home and slay and make ready, for these men shall dine with me at noon. Now, why would he do this? Well, I think it's quite obvious of why that he would do this. Joseph invites these brethren of his home because he did not want to make himself known unto them publicly. He wanted to be a private affair. Now, will you notice, they go home. The man did as Joseph bade, and the man brought the men into Joseph's house. And the men were afraid because they were brought into Joseph's house. And they said, because of the money that was returned in our sacks at the first time, are we brought in, that he may seek occasion against us and fall upon us and take us for bondmen and our asses. Now, these men are really panicky now because they can't imagine him inviting them to his home for any good because he's dealt with them so harshly before, and now he's invited them home for lunch. Again, here is something that under ordinary circumstances would be something to brag about, as if the President of the United States had invited you to the Blue Room for dinner, or the Pink Room, or better still, the Dining Room, and you were invited there for dinner. Why, you would think it was a wonderful thing, but in this particular instance, it brings no joy to these men whatsoever. See, they have a guilt complex, and it's a mean one, because they are the ones that sold their brother. And there is a strange parallel here. And when they finally got there, they wondered, they began to speculate, was it because our money was put back in the bag and he's been seeking an occasion to take us and make slaves of us? Well, they didn't hesitate to make a slave of him and sell him down into the land of Egypt. Now, will you notice, verse 19, and they came near to the steward of Joseph's house, and they communed with him at the door of the house, and said, O sir, we came indeed down at the first time to buy food. It came to pass when we came to the inn that we opened our sacks, and behold, every man's money was in the mouth of his sack, our money in full weight. We brought it again in our hand. Are they beginning to apologize? They beginning to plead, you see. They even tell this man that's brought them there, who evidently was an official, listen to them, verse 22. And other money have we brought down in our hands to buy food. We cannot tell who put our money in our sack. And this official had been instructed. Joseph had told him what to say. He said, peace be to you. Fear not. Your God and the God of your father hath given you treasure in your sacks. I had your money. And he brought Simeon out unto them. Now this man, evidently, through the testimony of Joseph, had come to a knowledge of the living and true God. And I think Joseph had let him in, at least partially, on what was taking place. The man says, well, I had your money. And I think that frightened them all the more. And verse 24, and the man brought the men into Joseph's house, gave them water. They washed their feet. And here goes that foot washing again. We saw it in Abraham, you remember, and then down in the city of Sodom. And they washed their feet, and he gave their asses provender. And they made ready the present against Joseph came at noon, for they heard that they should eat bread there. They couldn't imagine being invited to lunch. And when Joseph came home, they brought him the present which was in their hand into the house and bowed themselves to him to the earth. And here they go down on their faces before Joseph, and they confessing that they brought a present. You remember that old Jacob told him, said, bring a present down to the man. And they bowed themselves to the earth. That fulfills the prophecy again. Now notice verse 27. He asked them of their welfare and said, is your father well? The old man of whom you spake, is he yet alive? May I say to you, that's a dramatic moment. Joseph is probably there sitting on some elevation, probably not the throne necessarily, but a place of prominence. And these men are bowing down before him. Now they get up and Joseph looks at them right in the eye and they look at him. And he says to them, is your father the old man of whom ye spoke? Is he yet alive? How is he? You see, he's interested. After all, he's his father also. And they answered, thy servant, our father, is in good health. He's yet alive. And they bowed down their heads and made obeisance. And here they go down on their faces again. I'd love to have had a picture of that, wouldn't you? These brethren, and Benjamin's with them now, and he goes down too now, because after all of them went down. Notice what he did, and he lifted up his eyes, and he saw his brother Benjamin, his mother's son. You see, the others were his brothers, but half-brothers. This boy is his full brother, his mother's son. And he said, is this your younger brother, of whom ye spake unto me? And I think they nodded, and he said, God be gracious unto thee, my son. His brother, this is really a dramatic moment. And Joseph can't take it any longer. Joseph made haste, for his bowels did yearn. That is, oh, his heart went out to his brothers. His heart yearned upon his brother. And he sought where to weep. And he entered into his chamber and wept there. And he said to his brothers, excuse me a moment. Someone wants me on the telephone. And he got out of there as quickly as he could. He went into his own private quarters and he wept, because he never thought maybe he'd ever see his brothers again, his own brother Benjamin. Maybe the famine's near to an end now. Add 7 more years. He's 40 some odd years old. That is, Joseph is. And Benjamin is the youngest one of all, but he's a young man now. And so Joseph entered into his chamber and wept there. And he washed his face and went out and refrained himself and said, set on bread. Now here is a marvelous, wonderful picture that is yet to be fulfilled. And I hope that you'll see in this something that's quite wonderful. Zacharias said that he's going to make himself known unto his brethren someday. They're going to ask him about nail prints in his hands. And that he's going to, at that time, the Lord Jesus, said, I receive those in the house of my friends. Then they'll know him. They'll recognize him. Then they will weep. But he has provided salvation for them. He's provided redemption for them. Now, that's going to take place when the Lord Jesus comes back to the earth the second time. He'll be revealed to his brethren, the nation Israel. That is, there'll be that remnant there. There'll be many there that they didn't know him. They didn't believe he came the first time. But then they're going to know him. Remember, the brethren of Joseph are the ones who delivered him into slavery. They sold him. They got rid of him. Now he's going to make himself known to his brethren. And may I say to you today, Christian friend, beware of anti-Semitism. Some of those people are the brethren of our Lord. And there's coming a day when he's going to make himself known unto them. It's a family affair. You better let his family alone. No Christian can engage in anti-Semitism. And I don't care how blind the nation Israel is, and I don't care what they engage in today. I'm perfectly aware of what you are aware of, that they are not always as lovely as some of us are, especially those of us that are Scotch. Oh, are we lovely people? Yes, but may I say some of the Scotch have been pretty mean. Again, let me repeat, friends, this is a wonderful scene here. It's a dramatic scene. Notice he washed his face, went out, refrained himself, and said, set on bread. Let's eat. Get it over with. But this is an amazing meal. And they set on for him by himself. And for them by themselves, and for the Egyptians which did eat with him by themselves, because the Egyptians might not eat bread with the Hebrews, for that is an abomination unto the Egyptians. Now, there's several things at this meal that these brethren, if they hadn't been so frightened, might have noticed. The first one is this, that he's not eating with the Egyptians. Egyptians ate alone. Joseph was separate from them. But after all, he's the brass. He's the head man in this particular place. Now will you notice something else? And they sat before him, the firstborn, according to his birthright, and the youngest according to his youth, and the men marveled one at another. Now when Joseph put the place cards around, Joseph went around and he said, Reuben, you sit here. He put Benjamin way down at the end, and he put all the brethren in their right order. And they looked at each other in amazement. How do you know all that? But they're not suspicious at all of who he is, because naturally they're blind to who he is. Now, will you notice? And he took and sent messes unto them from before him. He served them, you know. He served their plates. And I wish we had another word here instead of sent messes to them, because it sounds rather messy, but it wasn't. But Benjamin's mess was five times so much as any of theirs. Again, he just couldn't refrain from showing his affection for his own brother. So he gave him five times as much. I bet that boy that had been through that famine, I bet that he had a real meal for the first time. And they drank and were merry with him. It was a glorious affair. What a wonderful day it'll be when he reveals himself to his brethren. Now that brings us to the 44th chapter here. And again, we have a very wonderful chapter before us here. And we find that Joseph now is going to send his brethren away with corn, but he's got something else up his sleeve. And it is to test their affection for the youngest brother. For his own brother, Benjamin. You see, they sold him in slavery. Now, have they changed? Would they, any one of them, be willing to give his life for his brother? Joseph's going to really find out something about these, and this brings Judah into a marvelous picture here, because Judah was willing to take his place. Now, let me read verse 1 of chapter 44. He commanded the steward of his house, saying, fill the men's sacks with food, as much as they can carry, and put every man's money in his sack's mouth, and put my cup, the silver cup, in the sack's mouth of the youngest, and his corn money. And he did according to the word that Joseph had spoken. As soon as the morning was light, the men were sent away, they and their asses. When they were gone out of the city, and not yet far off, Joseph said unto his steward, up, follow after the men, and when thou dost overtake them, say unto them, wherefore have ye rewarded evil for good? Is not this it in which my Lord drinketh, and whereby indeed he divineth? Ye have done evil in so doing. Now it was his cup. And you will notice that he speaks of the fact that he divineth. I'll say something about that in a minute because we come to it later. verse 6, he overtook them, and he spake unto them these same words. And they said unto him, Wherefore saith my Lord these words? God forbid that thy servants should do according to this thing. In other words, the brethren start out, they think everything is all right, and when they get out a little ways, they're overtaken. Here comes a whole troop after them, and the accusation is made. Somebody got Joseph's cup. One of you fellows heisted his cup. He says, Behold the money which we found in our sacks' mouths we brought again unto thee out of the land of Canaan. How then should we steal out of thy Lord's house silver or gold? With whomsoever of thy servants it be found, both let him die, and we also will be my Lord's bondmen. They were so sure that none of them had gotten the cup. And he said, Now also let it be according unto your words. He with whom it's found shall be my servant, and ye shall be blameless. Then they speedily took down every man his sack to the ground, opened every man his sack, and he searched and began at the eldest and left at the youngest, and the cup was found in Benjamin's sack. Then they rent their clothes and laded every man his ass and returned to the city. They went back. They're not going back home without Benjamin, you may be sure. And Judah and his brethren came to Joseph's house, for he was yet there. And they fell before him on the ground. Here they go down before him again, and this time, I tell you, it's in dismay, in agony. And Joseph said unto them, What deed is this that ye have done? What ye not are? Know ye not that such a man as I am can certainly divine? Now, Joseph apparently was a prophet, apparently was able to tell the future. And we know that's so because he interpreted the dreams of the baker and the butler and also Pharaoh himself. He was a prophet, and he apparently used this cup in it. This was a gift that God had given him. You must understand this is before Revelation. Now, don't you run and get a cup or go to anybody that's got one and think you can read tea leaves or something like that. That's all perfect nonsense today. And this business of the horoscope that's got so many people involved today, it's absolute nonsense, and it reveals the sad spiritual condition that people are in when they'll turn to that sort of thing. This was a gift God had given this man. Now, Judah comes to the front, and the nobility of this man stands out. You can see probably why, out of the tribe of Judah, the Savior's coming. Will you note verse 16? And Judah said, What shall we say unto my Lord? And I think this, again, is one of the finest speeches that this man is going to make here. And I won't be able to finish it all today. It just looks like in this continued story, we get to the dramatic point, then have to leave off. But let me read. And Judah said, What shall we say unto my Lord? What shall we speak? Or how shall we clear ourselves? God hath found out the iniquity of thy servants. Behold, we are my Lord's servants, both we and he also with whom the cup is found. He makes full confession that it's because of their sin that this has come upon them. And he said, God forbid that I should do so, but the man in whose hand the cup is found, he shall be my servant. And as for you, get you up in peace unto your father. Now you see, he's going to hold Benjamin, and he says to these other brethren, go on home, you're free. But Benjamin's going to stay. Now, listen to Judah. Then Judah came near unto him and said, O my Lord, let thy servant, I pray thee, speak a word in my Lord's ears. And let not thine anger burn against thy servant, for thou art even as Pharaoh. You see the position that Joseph occupies. My Lord asked his servant, saying, Have ye a father or a brother? And we said unto my Lord, We have a father, an old man, and a child of his old age, a little one. And his brother is dead, and he alone is left of his mother, and his father loveth him. And thou saidest unto thy servants, bring him down unto me, that I may set mine eyes upon him. And we said unto my Lord, the lad cannot leave his father. For if he should leave his father would die. And thou saidst unto thy servants, except your youngest brother come down with you, ye shall see my face no more. And it came to pass, when we came up unto thy servant my father, we told him the words of my Lord. And our father said, go again and buy us a little food. And we said, we cannot go down. If our youngest brother be with us, then will we go down. For we may not see the man's face, except our youngest brother be with us. And thy servant, my father, said unto us, ye know that my wife bare me two sons, and the one went out from me, and I said, surely he's torn in pieces, and I saw him not since. And if ye take this also from me, and mischief befall him, ye shall bring down my gray hairs with sorrow to the grave. Now, very frankly, friends, I hate to break off there. This is really a tense moment here. But Judah is doing a noble thing here. He's doing the thing that Joseph wants to discover. We'll have to wait and see that next time. May God richly bless you, my beloved.
0: 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I'm Steve Schwetz, and I'll meet you back here as the Bible Bus rolls along.

0: Through the Bible is a 5-year study of God's entire Word, and together we discover God's purposes in history and our lives, found only when we believe in Jesus Christ. Do you know Him yet?
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1: With SRN News, I'm Jason Walker. The Justice Department announcing criminal charges against more than 450 people, all part of the health care fraud crackdown involving billions in false claims submitted to insurers. Now, among those charged, a nurse practitioner accused in Texas of billing Medicare for medically unnecessary wound care procedures. She used the proceeds, for luxury cars. Acting Attorney General Todd Blanche.
2: These individuals participated in healthcare fraud schemes involving over $6.5 billion in false claims submitted to Medicare, Medicaid, and other healthcare programs.
1: Medicare and Medicaid Services Administrator Dr. Mehmet Oz says one case of fraud resulted in death.
3: The EKG was taken. His parents were told he was fine. The doctor, we believe, from the moment he got the image to said it was fine was 11 seconds. The parents who had been marketed to, claiming that their kid might be at risk, were therefore told the kid was fine, when in fact nothing had been done. The October EKG was read as normal. The kid was dead a month later.
1: Well, the Senate approving a war powers resolution to block U.S. military action against Iran. It comes as the Pentagon is seeking $80 billion from Congress for the Iran war as it backfills munitions and stockpiles. Supreme Court has barred a former Louisiana inmate from suing prison officials who cut his dreadlocks in violation of his Rastafari religious beliefs. Justices ruled against Damon Landor, holding federal law designed to protect inmates' religious rights does not permit lawsuits for money damages. This is SRN News. Republicans and Democrats far apart when it comes to morality.
4: A new Gallup poll asks Americans whether they deem certain behaviors or practices morally acceptable, and the difference when it comes to political parties is stark. 73% of Democrats think abortion is morally acceptable, compared to just 18% of Republicans. 83% of Democrats see no problem with sex outside of marriage versus 46% of GOP members. And 60% of Democrats view transgenderism as morally acceptable. Only 5% of Republicans agree. Michael Harrington reporting.
1: New regulations on summer camps in Texas prompting some to shut down. Those regulations were introduced after deadly floods a year ago and require camps to implement costly new safety measures such as weather warning systems and fiber optic internet. This is SRN News. American corporations are one step closer now to recovering assets taken away during the Marxist Revolution in Cuba. Here's Bob Agnew with more.
5: The Supreme Court has ruled that ExxonMobil can sue Cuban state-owned companies in American courts over property on the island nation that was seized after Fidel Castro took power. The decision Tuesday was the second in as many months in favor of U.S. owners of Cuban property that was confiscated by the communist government more than 65 years ago. Bob Agnew reporting.
1: Security teams in the Turkish capital carrying out a major operation ahead of next month's NATO summit, detaining 200 people suspected of links to extremist groups. Raids also apprehended suspects linked to the Islamic State group. President Trump is expected to be attending that NATO summit. It gets underway on the 7th of July. More details, srnnews.com.
0: Life can put you on hold. Plans paused, answers delayed. That feeling like you're stuck listening to the same loop. But God doesn't do hold music. He doesn't keep you on hold. He's present in the middle of it. He hears the prayer you can barely form. He sees the tears you hide. So if today feels like waiting, don't waste it on panic. Lean in. Trust Him. Keep going. Jesus is still close. Rejoice Radio. 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
1: It's just the way it is. And if you can say that and realize, you know, that we're born into the world in an imperfect world and my child needs training and my child needs growth, you're okay. That makes us all relax to know my child's not perfect. They're just a work in progress. But next, it's plug in. You need relationships. It takes a church. It takes families. It takes neighbors. Don't do this alone, not even with a great spouse. We need other people's perspective and strength. And then the big one, I think, besides that, is grow in your own character and your own boundaries. When you have your own boundaries, your child's living around a grown-up who can make hard decisions, do the right thing, and succeed.
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0: We needed a savior.
1: God gave us his son.
0: We needed hope.
1: God offered a future with him.
0: But then God asked for our trust.
1: Our answer took time.
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God formed man of the dust of the ground and breathed into his nostrils the breath of life. But Lord, what is man that you take knowledge of him? Or the son of man that you are mindful of him? Man is like a breath. His days are like a passing shadow.

The days of our lives are 70 years, and if by reason of strength, they are 80 years. It is soon cut off, and we fly away. So teach us

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1: With SRN News, I'm Jason Walker. Head of the UN Nuclear Agency says enrichment sites will indeed be visited by his inspectors. IAEA leader Rafael Mariano Grossi says, quote, whether this happens the day after tomorrow or in 1 week, this is going to happen. Iran and the United States have disputed whether the enrichment sites would be inspected. Trump administration providing generous loans to speed the development of 10 large nuclear reactors to meet the skyrocketing power demand from massive data centers. Here's Bob Agnew.
2: Energy Secretary Chris Wright announced the $17.5 billion worth of loans on Tuesday. He cited what he called a tremendous interest among developers of data centers, known as hyperscalers, those who would buy the power, as well as utility and energy companies. The department said 70 utility and energy companies signed letters of intent that identified proposed sites. Nuclear currently provides about 20% of total electricity in the United States. Bob Agner reporting.
1: Addressing a campaign rally Tuesday in Pennsylvania, President Trump discussed the impact of his tax agenda.
3: President Trump is pointing to tax relief as a major benefit of his economic agenda.
4: We delivered no tax on tips, no tax on overtime, and no tax on Social Security for our great Pennsylvania seniors. And our tax cuts are projected to boost take-home pay for Pennsylvanians by an average of more than $10,000 a year per household. Think of that.
3: The president says the tax cuts should give Republicans a major boost heading into the midterms. Willie Nelson, the White House.
1: Justice Department announcing criminal charges against hundreds of people, all part of a health care fraud crackdown. This is SRN News. A counterattack is being launched against assisted suicide. We have more from correspondent Michael Harrington.
5: Lawsuits have been filed in New York and in Illinois aimed at overturning laws permitting people to take their own life with the help of a doctor. The suits are the work of a coalition of disability rights groups and patient advocates. They argue that the suicide laws discriminate against people with disabilities who are more likely to be coerced into taking their own life and violate both the Constitution and specific federal civil rights statutes. Michael Harrington reporting.
1: As many Americans turn away from Christianity, interest in UFOs is up sharply. Growing number of conventions being held around the nation for UFO enthusiasts. Some are proclaiming aliens from other planets represent God. Some faith leaders, though, say as far as UFOs are concerned, they are demonic. This is SRN News. Well, there's no question about it. Americans are indeed a very giving people, always ready to lend a hand to those who might be in need and maybe down just a bit. We have more on the story from correspondent Marcela Sanchez.
6: Donors gave U.S. charities $617 billion in 2025, marking a 3% increase from the previous year. This was according to the Giving USA 2026 report. Bequests jumped 17%, a trend that could indicate the start of the long-predicted great wealth transfer from baby boomers to their children and charities. Giving increased across all categories, including corporations and individuals. Strong stock markets and economic growth contributed to this rise, despite federal cuts. I'm Marcela Sanchez.
1: And more details at srnnews.com.
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0: San Antonio, Texas. 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We pray God will touch your heart as you listen. Here's our teacher, Russell Kelfer.
1: Really isn't difficult to relate to these disciples, at least not for me. Time after time, they said the wrong thing, did the wrong thing, made the same mistakes over and over and over. They talked when they should have been listening. They slept when they should have been praying. They argued over who would be numero uno in the kingdom when they should have been finding ways to serve one another in love. They worried about everything from food to shelter to safety while their master worried about nothing. They turned exclamation marks into question marks and opportunities to exercise faith into moments of absolute panic. They wanted a kingdom here and now, and don't we still? They wanted to be on a team that was acceptable to the religious and political systems of their day. And they never quite grasped the concept of an atoning death and a resurrection life until it became a reality. But these were not bad guys. I mean, they were the pick of the litter, so to speak. They were the ones God himself went out and chose to represent himself to a world that wouldn't even understand why he was there, let alone pledge allegiance to his kingdom. They meant well, these hand-picked soldiers in the making, but somehow they had a struggle just to grasp the reality of the Christian life, even when God himself was walking with them and talking with them and demonstrating to them what it was all about. So don't feel so badly. It takes time and it takes grace to walk by faith. And our God understands, and he's patient with us just as he was with them. However, at some point, he expected them, and at some point, he expects us, I'm afraid, to stop making the same mistakes over and over again and begin to obey. You say, oh, if I had just been one of them. They had God in the flesh living with them. You ever thought that way? Read the New Testament, thought, boy, if I could just have been with Peter and James and John. Wow. Think about it, beloved. You and I have more than they had. All they had was God living with them. We have God living in us. And we have the entire canon of Scripture. So if you're saying, well, I would believe and I would obey if I were Peter, James, and John, I don't think so. You have more than they had. You have Christ resident in your heart, revealed totally through his word, and you have 2,000 years of visual evidence of his work in human life. We're the blessed ones. We have it all. Nonetheless, as we pull back the curtain of Scripture to read today's story, I think we can relate only too well to the response of these chosen ones to one of God's moments of truth. So what I'd like us to do this morning is just quietly place ourselves in the midst of this story and imagine that we are there and that we are they. We've been seated by the seaside now for hours and hours. The Master's been teaching, oh, has he been teaching, about the kingdom, about what it'll be like, about what to look for, what to expect, and about how to respond to the major events that would descend upon the church in days to come. Never has he taught like this. He's been speaking in what he calls parables, stories cast alongside, simple illustrations that to the natural mind seem frivolous and meaningless, and yet to the mind that's under God's control, they seem to actually open the vaults of heaven and pour out treasures of spiritual insights. He started out by telling us a story, you may remember, about a farmer who was planting precious seed. He told us what happened when the seed was wasted and what happened when the seed found roots. And then in a labor of love, he tenderly unfolded the package of that parable and showed us the contents. The heart of God was inside. And it was lovingly being shared with all who had ears to hear. And then he's told a story about a man who scattered good seed in the field, but while everybody was asleep, an enemy came and scattered tares. And he explained, well, you don't tear up the field to get to the tares. Some of the good seed would be hurt in the process. You just wait till the harvest. And the fruit of the good seed will be gathered up and the tares will be burned. And once again, he pulled back the curtain of eternity and he showed man what was in the mind of God where judgment was concerned. And he did it all with the use of parables. He told us of mustard seeds and leaven and

0: hidden treasures and beautiful pearls.
1: It was more than most of us could take at one sitting. In fact, at one point, he dismissed the crowds, took us inside, and began to explain more in detail what it was he'd been saying. And if you read the scriptures, you'll notice that when he was finished, he turned to us and said, "Now, have you understood all these things?" Right or wrong, we answered, "Yes, Lord, we understand." Do you remember? We were there. We were captivated by his every word. And do you remember the next chapter of the story? Let me refresh your memory. It reads like this. Then the same day, when it was evening, Jesus, seeing the great crowds about him, gave commandment. He said, "Let us cross over to the other side of the lake." So his disciples, dismissing the throng, followed him into a boat. And they took him with them as he was and sailed forth. And there were other small ships with them also. So now the scene is set, if you will, for a midnight cruise across the water without the press of the crowds or the pressures of this all-day Bible conference that had just ended. Now we'll have the Master to ourselves, we reasoned. Now we can ask him questions and we can share a few of our own insights with him. We can have what we Christians like to call a little after-church fellowship with the pastor. At last, Jesus had gotten rid of those pesky hangers-on and is ready to concentrate on his special ones, those of us he's given so much time to. Sure, there's other ships following in the background, but we're used to that. But for the most part now, he's ours. He belongs to us. But as is so often the case, when we become presumptuous with God, the circumstances that followed, you may remember, were not at all what we anticipated. Let's read on. But as they sailed, behold, a great windstorm came down upon the lake, and the waves began breaking into the boat so that it was being swamped already, and they were in peril, and he himself was in the stern on the cushion sleeping. So his disciples came and aroused him, saying, "Master, Master, we're perishing. Lord, save us. Teacher, don't you care that we're perishing?" And he said to them, "Why are you fearful, ye of little faith?" As they sailed, behold, indeed, the last thing we were expecting was a storm. Why, we had God in the boat with us. That should make us immune from things like storms. And should anything loom on the horizon, the very fact that Christ was in the boat with us ought to intercept it before it could touch us. I mean, after all, right? Wrong. You see, that's the presumptuous nature of man. We choose to use God as a shield from life's storms rather than as a source of calm in life's storms. We're fools. We miss the purpose of life's storms. As they sailed, behold, a great windstorm came down upon the lake. Here we were, God's anointed, accompanied by God himself, going on a brief sea voyage in a relatively calm environment, and from nowhere comes a storm. You've experienced it in your own life. And there was no indication a storm was on the horizon. I mean, you're talking to experts. We've spent our whole lives in these boats. And even without radar, man knows the signs in the heavens that tell of threatening weather. Well, Jesus said so himself in Matthew 16, remember? The Pharisees and the Sadducees had approached him, and they asked him for a sign from heaven to confirm his deity. And he answered and said to them, "When it is evening, you say, 'It'll be fair weather today. Sky is red.' Look at the chart. See all those little wavy lines?" Loose translation. "In the morning you say, 'There will be a storm today, for the sky is red and threatening.' Do you know how to discern the appearances of the sky, but cannot discern the times of heaven?" We knew how to read the heavens better than that. We knew when a storm was coming. And this was no ordinary storm. I mean, this was great. And the waves began breaking into the boat so that it was in danger of sinking, and we were in peril. We didn't just think we were in peril. We were. The Bible says we were. It was then that some of us began to murmur among ourselves. Perhaps you can relate. "So this is what it means to be a Christian," one disciple may have groaned. hey, this whole thing was God's idea. I mean, he said, get in the boat. We just followed him. What's God done anyway? Led us out here to perish? I think that line had been used before in Exodus 14:11. But at any rate, we were scared. I mean, really scared. And we were confused. We thought following God protected us from this kind of thing. And then suddenly it hit us. Where's Jesus? Where's God now that we need him? You know the feeling. But I think it must have been Peter who had the answer. He usually had the answers. At any rate, someone cried out, the master's asleep on a cushion in the stern. So we moved as one in his direction. Now, at first, our cries to him were more subtle in nature. I think you can relate to that. We decided just to inform God of what was going on. Obviously, he slept through it all and needed to be brought up to date. So we just gave him a 3-second rundown of the 10 o'clock news, and we decided to begin with the weather report. We said, Master, Master, we are perishing. Lord, save us. Jesus opened his eyes. Had he really been asleep? Yep. How do you know? Bible says so. At any rate, as he came to, our information now turns to accusation. We said, Teacher, don't you care that we're perishing? Now let's step back for a moment out of the picture and look at those words. The word master and the word teacher used as the outer layers of this sandwich of cries come from the same word in the Greek. They're titles of respect for someone who holds a position of honor as a teacher or disciple. But the word Lord, of course, was a word for one who ruled over. So what they cried was, Teacher, we are perishing. Lord, save us. Teacher, don't you care? They didn't say, Lord, don't you care. That statement would have been clothed in incompatibility. But don't you see the progression of the complaint? First, they informed God of their plight. And then they implored God to help them. And finally, they accused God of being indifferent for letting such a thing happen to them. Teacher, don't you care? You see, when you're accusing God of indifference, you cannot address him as Lord. Now, before you throw the book at these guys for their apparently blasphemous response, please stop and think about how you and I respond to the tests of life. Now, be honest. When was the last time that in your spirit you said to God, God, how could you at a time like this? I mean, don't you realize what's happening? Don't you care? No, we don't say that out loud. Among the brethren, we assume our pious, pharisaical, all things work together for good routine, our semi-spiritual response. But we forget, God looks on the heart. And how often in our hearts do we say, God, you've got to be kidding. Don't you know? Don't you care? Now, let's don't give the disciples the Harry holier-than-thou sermon. Let's be honest, they're just mirroring what we do. Teacher, don't you care? They cried. But oh, beloved, does he ever care? Now let's go back to the boat. The master raised his head off the pillow. And with those penetrating eyes, so bright with authority and yet so deep with love, he looked at us. The first words from his mouth should have been enough. We ought to memorize them. We ought to review them every day. God looked us in the eye and just said, Why are you fearful, you of little faith? What are you afraid of? I am is here. That's what he said. Do you see the problem? You see, they were afraid because they were responding to a situation based on what God appeared to be doing or not doing, rather than on who he is. You see, that's our problem. What difference does it make what God appears to be doing? Our confidence is based on the character of God, not the performance of God. His performance in any situation is a result of his divine sovereignty ruled by his divine omnipotence, decided through his divine omniscience. Whatever he does is best. Whatever he allows is best. However it may appear to us, because he is who he is to be praised and we are to be at rest. Jesus appeared to be unconcerned. He was asleep on a pillow. He chose to sleep to demonstrate the peace that man on earth can have in a crisis when he is inhabited by the living God. He was demonstrating the mind of God, and if it took waves 6 feet high and winds 40 miles per hour to get our attention, he was willing to do it. Only his body was sleeping, of course. His spirit was alive and awake. The God of Israel never sleeps nor slumbers. Now, many of us are here or either have been or are passing through some storms of our own. No two of them are exactly the same. Some are apparent disasters. Some of them start out as contrary winds and build into hurricanes. Some of them just seem to hover overhead like ominous clouds waiting to dump their fury into our lives. But the storm's not the problem. The way we react to the storm is the problem. You see, the Master, our Lord, is in the boat with us. But he's ever aware of the rumblings in the skies overhead. He knew that storm was coming into your life. So he led us into the boat, the ark of salvation, to keep us secure. But he didn't steer us around the storms. He wants to take us through the storms so that by the storms we might become like him. And the minute we began to rail at him because of the storms, we missed the whole point of the storms. The minute we cry, "Teacher, don't you care?" we missed the whole point. "Why are we fearful?" Jesus asked. Nothing can sink that ship. Nothing. So we can relax. Now listen to what Jesus did again, and listen to what Jesus said when he decided to act. "Then he arose and rebuked the winds and the raging of the water. And he said to the sea, 'Peace, be still.' And they ceased, and there was a great calm. And then he said to them," that is us, "'Where is your faith?' And the men were filled with wonder and awe beyond measure, and they said to one another, 'What kind of man is he? Who then is he that he commands even the winds and the water, and they obey him?'" Wow. This is neat. See, it wasn't the storm that bothered the Master. That storm would bow in humble submission the moment his word went forth. Storms don't bother Jesus. And they shouldn't bother us. No, the storm wasn't the problem. The disciples were the problem. We were the problem. We let the storm erase from our minds, at least momentarily, who he was. So he had to ask us, "Who is the captain of this ship anyway? Where is your faith?" Look what he did. First, he rebuked the winds. He's told them to hush. Then he spoke to the raging waters which were swirling about that boat, ready to inhale its occupants like a vicious whale. He said, "Water, stop that. Peace, be still." And immediately, it was as though someone pulled a plug or turned a switch on a mighty machine, and in a fraction of a second, there was, according to the scriptures, a great calm. You know what a great calm is? It was not just a cessation gradually of the wind and the waves. It was a calm. It was as though there had never been a storm. You and I were surrounded by what appeared to be the peaceful waters of a mountain lake on a summer day. There was no movement of the sea. The wind went from infinity to infinity, from devastation to zero. It stopped dead in its tracks. It had to. The God of eternity had spoken. Don't you sometimes wonder if the wind has more sense than we do? When he speaks, it obeys. But we didn't get the picture, did we? God, it says, was amazed at our lack of faith, and all we were amazed at was how he could control the elements. "Who then is he?" he cried. "He commands even the winds and the waters." Wow, look what our God can do to a storm. Wait till I tell my friends. See, you and I have to deal with this passage honestly. We have to ask God to give us understanding. We have to try to take these principles and personalize them until the message Jesus was trying to give these bewildered saints on that wind-tossed lake begins to make a difference in our lives. I think we can boil it down to two or three major issues in closing. Issue number one is this. Just because we're following God's leading does not mean we're going to miss life's storms. He gave commandment. He told us, get in the boat and cross in over the lake. And we followed him into the boat. Now we felt secure because we thought we were in the will of God. You ever been like that? God seemed to give you direction. You knew it was his will. You walked right into it and did what he asked you to do, at least what you thought he asked you to do, and zoom, the sky fell. We thought we were in the will of God. We were. But you say, doing the will of God almost cost us our lives. Well, ask Jesus about that. Doing the will of God did cost him his life. Are you better than he is? You see, this life is not the issue. This life is a proving ground to test us, to prepare us for heaven. And this life is a field that we're to farm, a place to plant seeds and water them and watch God give a miraculous increase. But this world isn't a haven that God has designed for to make us comfortable on our way to heaven. And you get serious about doing the will of God, you better expect some storms. Goes with the territory. These guys shouldn't have been so surprised. The wind came and the waves came, but they were surprised. And so are we. Secondly, you and I must be careful just how we approach God when the wind begins to blow. The sky gets a little dark. Because if our God is sovereign and our God is omniscient and our God is perfect love, then how can we get angry because he lets the wind blow a little harder than we expect? But how deceitful the human mind is. Our three responses are usually like theirs were. First, we inform God of our plight. Master, Master, we're perishing. Usually we aren't. But we think if we can sound a little dramatic, he'll pay attention. And then we'll implore God, Lord, save us, we cry. What we mean is, Lord, take this thing away from me. Take away this sickness. Take away this business problem. Take away this misunderstanding. Lord, it's raining and the waves are getting in the boat. I'm getting wet. Lord, save me from all these problems. Ever prayed like that? We all have. But have you noticed that so often all we hear are the sounds of silence? The waves still beat against the ship. The winds continue to howl. The rain still falls. And then little by little, we begin to get angry with God. Oh, we don't say it. But usually inside, we begin to whine, God, don't you care that I'm perishing? Don't you care? Have you ever analyzed that statement? The God of eternity, creator of heaven and earth, left heaven, came to earth, took on the cloak of a slave, died the death of a criminal for you and for me, and we ask, don't you care? I mean, somebody dies in your place, and then because they love you so much, they want you to taste a little bit of the storms of life while you live on earth to get you ready for heaven, and you cry, don't you care? Thirdly, please don't miss the deeper meaning of this passage. It's a misused principle. You see, God wasn't rebuking them because they didn't have the faith to believe away the storm. He was rebuking them for being afraid of the storm. Any fool can command God to take something away they don't like. Only a man or woman of faith can submit to whatever God sends. Because their faith was so small, God halted the storm. But they missed the blessing that would have been theirs if they just learned to rest as he did. So he said to the storm, peace, be still. What he wanted to do was to say to their hearts, peace, be still. For they had no faith. They couldn't trust God for who he was. Their confidence was based on what he did when the clouds began to form. If he removed the clouds, he was a good God. If he let it rain, he didn't care.
0: That was their perspective of God. And his reaction, you have no faith.
1: Now, I don't know the kind of clouds that might be forming overhead in your life right now. You may be panicking over the international scene. The economic signs may be threatening your security. Your health may be failing. Your family may be in trouble. I don't know. But one thing I do know, I know he knows. He knows when we hurt. He knows when we suffer. And he knows when we're lonely. He knows when the waves beat against our lives until we can't help but cry out, "Master, Master, we're perishing. Lord, save us." But oh, it breaks his heart when we cry, "Teacher, don't you care?" Whatever the storm may be that's threatening you today, may I remind you that your God is in the boat with you and he's at rest. He's beckoning you to rest as well. He offers you the cushion of his word to place your head on and begs you to quietly lie down, though the winds are blowing and the waves are pounding, and just crawl up into him by faith. He wants you to take a deep breath right now and say to your anxious soul, "Peace, be still." He may speak to the winds and they may cease. He may speak to the waves, and in an instant they will become like a crystal sea, quiet and calm. Or he may leave the storm as it is and simply say to your heart, "Rest, my child, in me." Now, which would you rather have? Quiet waters or quiet spirit? Peaceful seas or a peace-filled heart? A trouble-free life, even if it means a troubled spirit? Or wouldn't you rather have a few battle scars if ultimately they leave the imprint of the Master on your life? Which would you rather have? His miracles or his character? Why don't we stop right now and tell God that all we want is him? Let's tell him we'll stop badgering him to remove the thorns and the winds that he's using to make us like him. Let's tell him. And then let's listen quietly as he whispers to our souls, "Peace, be still. You need not fret, though wind and waters roar. Your God can still that howling sea. He's done it oft before. Your God can tame that circumstance that has you so forlorn, and he can but speak a word, and lo, the problem will be gone. Or he can leave things as they are, so that before he's through the very storm, you'd have him still has wrought a change in you. Oh, beloved, here's his will. Whene'er we face that test, why not just do what Jesus did? Crawl up in God and rest.
2: 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We pray God's richest blessing may be yours as he continues to live his life in you.
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1: With SRN News, I'm Rich Thomason in Washington. The Senate has joined the House, passing a War Powers Resolution.
2: On this motion, the yeas are 50, the nays are 48. The concurrent motion is agreed to.
1: Four Republicans joined every Democrat in voting for the resolution, which urges President Trump to get congressional approval before any further military action against Iran. It is rejected by President Trump as poorly timed and meaningless.
3: The White House dismissed the Senate vote as non-binding, but it may put pressure on Mr. Trump to avoid a return to hostilities, something he has suggested might happen if the current negotiations with Iran falter.
1: That's BBC's David Willis. The Pentagon is seeking $80 billion from Congress, mostly for the Iran war. House Minority Leader Hakeem Jeffries says that's a non-starter as far as he's concerned.
4: And the bottom line is that we shouldn't spend another dime of taxpayer dollars.
1: President Trump says the alternative to Operation Epic Fury would have been a nuclear-armed death to America regime in Iran. The president will visit Capitol Hill today, where he'll lunch with GOP senators. He's been pressing lawmakers to approve his voter integrity proof of citizenship bill. And that's just one part of the Trump agenda. Republican Senator John Cornyn of Texas saying that if we're going to win the midterm elections, we need to get on the same page. New York City's Democrat Socialist mayor won big in yesterday's primary elections. All three congressional candidates endorsed by Mayor Zohran Mamdani advanced. Also, South Carolina's Attorney General Alan Wilson is the winner of South Carolina's GOP gubernatorial primary. Wall Street, Dow futures are down 76 points. NASDAQ futures 142 points higher. This is SRN News. DoorDash is making a change.
5: The country's largest food delivery service says it will no longer use the Southern Poverty Law Center's criteria to decide where company charitable dollars will be spent. Alliance Defending Freedom, a Christian legal group, negotiated the decision by DoorDash. The SPLC routinely lists Christian ministries and charitable organizations as hate groups if they refuse to embrace the LGBT agenda. Many big corporations blindly use the SPLC to make decisions about giving. Michael Harrington reporting.
1: Beginning this month, Texas Tech will require faculty to teach in compliance with a 2025 state law that declares there are only two genders. The law echoes the language of an executive order the Trump administration issued in January of last year, stating that it is the policy of the United States to recognize two sexes, male and female. Texas Tech faculty will be largely prohibited from teaching about gender as a spectrum. This is SRN News. The world's most powerful supercomputer no longer resides in the U.S.
6: That marks the first time since 2017 that a Chinese computer has topped a list sometimes viewed as a measure of a nation's technological prowess. The previously unlisted Lianshan computer in Shenzhen, China, displaced the top-ranked U.S. computer, El Capitan, in California, in the latest version of the top 500 ranking announced Tuesday. The group of scientists who run the top 500 project declared that the Lianshan computer at China's National Supercomputing Center achieved 2,198 exaflops, meaning it can perform more than 2 quintillion calculations per second. Keith Peters reporting.
1: Tech companies are spending big on AI, but investors might be getting nervous. Stocks in those companies has tumbled this week. More details at srnnews.com.
7: Kindness feels scarce these days. Grace seems harder to find. Mercy isn't handed out as easily as it should be. But with God, there's no shortage. His love, forgiveness, and compassion are always overflowing. And He's invited us to share that abundance. When you offer kindness, show grace, choose mercy, you're turning things around. It's how we bring hope and healing, one small act at a time. 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
1: We must stop destroying our children. This is Matt Staver with Freedom's Call. According to a report from the American Principles Project, the gender mutilation surgery market was worth more than $4 billion in 2022, and it is projected to grow annually by 8% through 2030. The total cost of full gender mutilation procedures can be anywhere from more than $87,000 for males and up to $600,000 for females. Since gender interventions create lifetime repeat customers, the medical organizations that dominate the market have a significant financial incentives to promote them. On top of these procedures, medical organizations can expect to bring in thousands of dollars annually per patient for puberty blockers and cross-sex hormones. All federal funding to medical organizations for this must be stopped, and we must protect children. Stay informed at Liberty Counsel's website, lc.org.

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1: First, there's the late maturing boy who is keenly aware that all his friends have grown up. It's a painful period of life. The road isn't much easier for the late maturing girl. She's flat-chested and immature long after her friends have begun developing. Third, the early maturing girl also can have some struggles. Since girls tend to blossom a year or two before boys, the girl who enters puberty before her friends is miles ahead of everyone, and it's simply not acceptable to be boy crazy and precocious at 9 or 10 years of age. The only child to have an advantage is the early maturing boy. He often enjoys strength at a time when power is everything. Now, there's not much that parents can do to change these patterns, but it does help to understand what your boy or girl is dealing with.
2: For more information, visit drdobsonminute.org.

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1: With SRN News, I'm Rich Thomason in Washington. New York City's Democrat Socialist mayor was not on the ballot in yesterday's primaries, but three congressional candidates endorsed by Zohran Mamdani were, and all three of them won. Elsewhere, Trump-backed State Attorney General Alan Wilson wins South Carolina's Republican primary for governor. This is going to happen, the words of the head of the UN's nuclear agency, who says his inspectors will visit what's left of Iran's nuclear enrichment sites. President Trump says that when it comes to Iran's claims that no inspections have been agreed to...
2: They're wrong. They know they're wrong. They told us inside, and we have it down 100% inspections.
1: Following the lead of the House, the Senate has approved a war powers resolution. It demands that President Trump get congressional approval before any additional military action against Iran. The president's dismissing the non-binding resolution as meaningless and poorly timed. Four Republicans joining every Democrat voting yes on that resolution. Today marks the fourth anniversary of the Supreme Court's repeal of Roe v. Wade. Marjorie Dannenfelser of the Susan B. Anthony Pro-Life America says that now her group's attention turns to abortion pills.
3: We have women who are receiving these drugs because of a Biden COVID hangover. The rules were dropped around the distribution of these drugs. There's no in-person visit to anybody associated with her health. She just gets it in the mail, or her boyfriend, her ex-husband, the guys at the fraternity, someone has those drugs and she gets them, and it's leading to disasters all over the country.
1: Dannenfelser speaking with the Salem Radio Network. Federal judge in San Francisco barring the feds from making immigration arrests at U.S. courthouses. This is SRN News. Our SRN News special series, Faith and Freedom, continues today as Hedi Amirahmadi Falco, 20-year national security expert and former Muslim, shares her thoughts on the founding of America. As a first-generation immigrant, she says she was taught to love America and wishes everyone in our country would show respect for the biblically-based documents that founded our nation.
4: I really encourage people to read those documents and to learn more about that history and to have the courage and the boldness to talk about it and to encourage our leaders, our political leaders, our community leaders to be more involved and to express that respect for the biblical foundation of this country. How do we demonstrate that pride, but then going to our roots and realizing what a wonderful system that they set up for us, that it is our duty, our responsibility to preserve it and to preserve it for everyone.
1: More on Hedi's story is at resurrectministry.com. This is SRN News. More than 1,000 GM workers are out and 50 robots are in.
5: General Motors is facing renewed scrutiny over automation at its flagship EV assembly plant after adding dozens of robots to the production line months after cutting more than 1,000 jobs. The changes at Factory Zero in Detroit highlight the growing tension between automakers seeking greater efficiency and workers concerned about the future of manufacturing employment. The move reflects a trend seen across the automotive industry, where manufacturers are increasingly turning to robots and artificial intelligence to improve productivity, reduce costs, and streamline vehicle assembly operations. Bernie Bennett reporting.
1: The Supreme Court has granted tech giant Cisco's bid to shut down a lawsuit claiming the company's technology was used to persecute members of the Falun Gong movement in China. The justices say that American courts, the wrong forum for the suits. On Wall Street this morning, the stock futures are mixed. More details at SRNnews.com.

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1: Welcome to the Word for Life, a daily study of Scripture with John Lanz, senior pastor of Bethel Baptist Church in Indianapolis, Indiana. Have you ever looked back on a difficult season and realized God was doing far more than you understood at the time? What seemed uncertain then later revealed the careful hand of God's providence. As we continue our study in Exodus, we find a mother forced to trust God with what she loves most in a series of ordinary events that turn out to be anything but ordinary. Today's message reminds us that God often works through unexpected people, everyday moments, and circumstances that seem completely beyond our control. Now with today's message, here's Pastor John from the pulpit of Bethel Baptist.
2: Jochebed realized something. She realized she couldn't control Pharaoh, but what she could do is steward her obedience. So what did she do? She decided to build an ark. Do you see it? The Bible says she built an ark, an ark of bulrushes, and the Bible says that she daubed it with slime, and then she daubed it with pitch. That word ark that is in your Bible in verse number 3, circle that if you would, please. It's the exact same word that's used in the book of Genesis when Noah built an ark. No, it wasn't the size of the ark that Noah built. This was just a small little ark, large enough to place a three-month-old infant in. But she still built it for the same purpose. The ark was a place of preservation. The ark was a place of protection. It was the place of safety in dangerous waters. Notice how she built it. The Bible says she built it with slime. Over in the book of Genesis, it refers to the people of Israel making bricks, and they would make bricks out of slime. It was the mortar that would hold it together. And then the Bible says that she took pitch. She made that waterproof coat on the outside and on the inside of that particular basket so that the River Nile couldn't get into the basket, that her son would be sealed and saved. And Jochebed carefully sealed the ark because biblical faith still prepares wisely. You see, biblical faith isn't passive optimism. Well, I'm just going to leave it in God's hands. Faith is not irresponsibility. Faith obeys and trusts God with the outcome. You see, parents, you need to learn this morning, particularly the younger parents in this room. As hard as you may try, you cannot remove every danger on the road ahead for your child. You can do everything you can to possibly protect them, but ultimately it comes to the place where you have to say, Lord, it's not in my control, it's in your control. And Jochebed realized she could not control the river, but she could prepare an ark. And wisdom said, I'm going to prepare a place so that when my son's released into the current of the culture, placed into the Nile River, that he's safe, that he's protected, that he's sealed. There's a third thought that we find here in verse number 3. Trust released what it couldn't control. Trust released what it couldn't control, and it released it to God. The Bible says again in verse number 3, and when she could not no longer hide him, she took for him an ark of the bulrushes and daubed it with slime and with pitch and put the child therein, and she laid it in the flags on the river's brink. Eventually, stewardship moves to surrender. Eventually, the preparation can no longer be continued. Jochebed in this moment has done everything she could do. She's trusted God and believed God, but now she has to relinquish control. Now, there's an interesting contrast here, and this is really, I think, an image of the culture in which we live, the two extremes of parenting in our world. There's the extreme of casting the children to the Nile, and then there's the extreme of releasing the children to the Nile. Look at verse number 22 of Exodus chapter 1. Exodus chapter 1 and verse number 22. And Pharaoh charged all the people, saying, every son that is born ye shall cast into the river. Circle that word, cast. It literally means to throw. It means to hurl. It means to just throw away as if it is worthless. Now, can I stop without being inappropriate in saying this? But there are many in our culture today that believe children are just throwaways, something to be discarded of. But then Jochebed and Amram said, no, we can't do that. God has given us a stewardship. He's gifted us with a child. So we're going to hide him as long as we can. And they hid him for 3 months. And you know how children are about 3 months of age. They begin to cry a little louder. Before, they're like little mice when they cry. But then that child, that boy particularly, gets his lungs and he begins to cry loudly. Yesterday we were in a restaurant and I wanted to stand up and give some people some parenting lessons on how to manage their children. There was a child there that was in obvious distress and mom was oblivious to it, just crying as loud as they could. And I feel their pain. I understand. We had kids as well in that young age. And children can be loud. And in that moment, that baby can no longer be hidden. So she says, I've got to build this ark. But building the ark wasn't the final measure. She eventually had to take that ark and place it in the Nile River. That's really the difference between how we parent today. The world parents casually and just cast the child aside. But the Christian should be such that we don't abandon our child, we surrender our child to God's care. See, the current culture, by and large, treats children and parenting like a free-range style. You've heard of free-range chickens before, haven't you? They just go around, get whatever they want, eat whatever they want, and everything's good. And if we're not careful, that can seep into our homes, even as Christians, as evangelicals. And we can say, well, we don't need any boundaries in our home. There's no need for any protection in our home. There's no need for spiritual direction. And what happens is we allow the culture to shape the child. And we say, we're just going to cast them into the river. That's what the world expects us to do. That's what the Pharaoh's commanded. We're just going to cast them into the river. That's one extreme. But there's the other extreme that's just as bad as the free-range style of parenting. It's what we refer to as helicopter moms and bulldozer dads. And it's as bad as someone who casts the child into the river because they're trying to control the current of the river. God never called you to control the river your child's going to go into. Jochebed couldn't do it, and neither can you. What Jochebed did was she recognized, I can't control the river, but I'm not going to cast him in the river. Here's what I'm going to do. I'm going to build an ark. And she started building that ark when he was 3 months of age. And I'm here to challenge some of you young parents that are here. It's time for you to start building an ark for your child. One of these days, you're going to release that child into the current of the culture. And the culture's opposed to what you believe. The culture's going a different direction than where you are. But it requires that you start building that ark right now. And I can imagine as Jochebed is taking those bulrushes and she's grabbing the slime and she's sealing with the pitch, she's praying, Lord, you gave me this child. This child's here for a purpose. God, I pray you'll protect him. I pray that the Egyptians will not find him. And I pray that the crocodiles that are in the Nile won't eat him. I pray that you'll protect him. You see, trust is not reckless abandon. It's careful surrender. She began with an ark, and she built that ark with prayer and with protection. And biblical parenting is doing the same thing. You build an ark when you teach truth, and you pray faithfully, and you protect diligently. But here's the rest of the story. There comes a point when you have to release, you have to lay that ark in the flags by the river's bank. Jochebed couldn't control the river. All she could do was prepare the ark. I've already said that Amron and Jochebed didn't cast, they didn't control. I would like to say what they were doing was they were cultivating a place of faith. A faith not only for their child, but for their own hearts as they knew that they would have to release them. I always try to minimize things down to the simple common denominator that I can understand. And one of the things that I understand very well is food. I know that surprises you because I look so frail and malnourished, but food is a common denominator for me. I think the parenting that's like Jochebed and Amron here is the difference between raising hothouse tomatoes and garden tomatoes. Oh, I see y'all know what I'm talking about. You go to the grocery store. You purchase those hothouse tomatoes. And those hothouse tomatoes, they're grown in the perfect environment. The temperature is always right, and the watering is on schedule. The misters are just on the computer. They send the water at just the right time. The atmosphere is always perfect. The humidity is always right. And when those tomatoes, when they grow, when they take them to the store, they're usually not 100% ripe. They can ripen on the journey. And by the time that you get them, you realize something, that those tomatoes are a little smaller and sometimes a little more pale. They're not red, they're pink. And they're kind of soft and mushy. Honestly, they're not good tomatoes. The best tomatoes are homegrown garden tomatoes. That's good preaching right there, amen? Because garden tomatoes are grown in the real world. That tomato plant faces the heat. Windstorms are going to come. Storms are going to come. Mud is going to be splattered on it. Sometimes the gardener will place a little manure on it so it'll grow better. Bugs attack and birds peck at the leaves. And the gardener is still watching, still tending, still careful. But he recognizes that the struggle strengthens the plant and builds deeper, better fruit. We've lost that in this culture today. We're helicopter moms and bulldozer dads, and we wrap our kids in bubble wrap for everything. And when we do that, we've made them weaker. I remember when I was growing up, my mama didn't step out on the front porch and said, "Jonathan," she always called me Jonathan, "Jonathan, come in, you need to hydrate. We need you to get some hydration right now." I had enough sense to go to the back of the house and get the garden hose and get me some water out of the back of it. They're not us, this generation. Now, what we've done is we've made it so that the struggle is not there, and the result is the strength isn't there. I'm not saying be hard on your kids. I'm not saying be unnecessarily difficult with your kids. But what I'm saying is build an ark and recognize that sometimes you have to release them to the place that they may fall and hurt themselves. Release them to that place where they may not be exactly where you want them to be, but God's in control, and all you've done is built the ark, and you just need to trust that when you release it, He'll be with them. Jochebed didn't cast Moses into the Nile, but she didn't try to control every circumstance around the Nile. She prepared carefully. She built an ark. Here's the second reminder, not only stewardship, but also surprise. When you read this story, it's interesting to see how God works out, because God works in unlikely ways.
1: As we close today, remember that God often does some of His greatest work in the seasons we would never choose for ourselves. Pressure can feel confusing when you're living through it. It may seem like God is distant or that progress has stalled, but Exodus reminds us that God is often shaping His people in the very places that feel most difficult. The hardships you face today may be developing a deeper faith, a stronger dependence on God, and a greater trust in His promises. What feels like pressure may actually be preparation. So if you're walking through a hard season, don't lose heart. The God who was faithful to His people in Egypt is still faithful today. He has not forgotten you, and He is still at work. 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
1: With SRN News, I'm Rich Thomason in Washington. Inspection of Iran's nuclear enrichment sites is a key element of the U.S.-Iran agreement to end the war, but there's a dispute over whether inspections have actually been agreed to. Tehran says they have not, while the U.N.'s chief nuclear watchdog says they have. President Trump says a 100% inspection regimen is part of the deal. And that's not the only issue where the two sides don't see eye to eye.
2: Money that will be taken out of Iran is going to go to our farmers to give corn, soybeans, wheat to Iran.
3: President Trump claims the interim deal to end the war with Iran will deliver a financial windfall to American farmers, as Iranian financial assets are unfrozen. Vice President J.D. Vance explaining Monday,
4: if there is any frozen Iranian assets that are unfrozen, then we have approval over that process.
3: But Iran's U.N. ambassador in Geneva, Ali Bahraini, rejects the notion.
5: Iran is the only country who decides what to do with those assets.
3: Ben Thomas, Washington.
1: President Trump has a private luncheon today with GOP senators on Capitol Hill. He's been pressing lawmakers to approve his voter integrity proof of citizenship bill, among other agenda items. Republican Senator John Cornyn of Texas says if we're going to win the midterm elections, we need to get on the same page. New York City's Democrat Socialist mayor won big in yesterday's primary elections. All three congressional candidates endorsed by Mayor Zohran Mamdani advanced. Also, South Carolina's Attorney General Alan Wilson, backed by President Trump, is the winner of South Carolina's GOP gubernatorial primary. Watching Wall Street, the Dow futures are down 6 points, NASDAQ futures 93 points higher. This is SRN News. States are getting worried about gambling.
6: Clergymen and evangelical leaders have been decrying America's wholesale embrace of betting for at least a decade now. But some lawmakers are suddenly listening. Specifically, legislatures in a growing number of states are considering whether they should ban betting on elections for fear such activity could actually affect the outcomes. Trading markets such as Kalshi and Polymarket let people make wagers on the vote, and the midterms are just about 4 months away. Michael Harrington reporting.
1: Major League Baseball Commissioner Rob Manfred says the San Francisco Giants failed to properly explain to players that they were allowed to decline to wear gay pride caps during the club's annual Pride Night earlier this month. Several members of the Giants added Bible verses to the themed caps, prompting a warning from the league that writing on the caps is a violation of league policy. Manfred made his statement in a letter to Missouri Republican Senator Josh Hawley. This is SRN News. President Trump touting his tax-cutting agenda, talking about it during a rally the other day at a Mack truck plant in suburban Allentown, Pennsylvania.
7: President Trump is pointing to tax relief as a major benefit of his economic agenda.
8: We delivered no tax on tips, no tax on overtime, and no tax on Social Security for our great Pennsylvania seniors. And our tax cuts are projected to boost take-home pay for Pennsylvanians by an average of more than $10,000 a year per household. Think of that.
7: The president says the tax cuts should give Republicans a major boost heading into the midterms. Willie Nelson, the White House.
1: Tech companies have been spending a lot of money on artificial intelligence, but investors may be getting a bit nervous about that. Stock in those companies, including Amazon and Alphabet, tumbled this week. Heavy spending raises questions about the sustainability of the AI boom. More details, SRNnews.com.

We're going to begin the hour with a few notes that tell us why people listen to Rejoice Radio. Our first note is from Virginia. It's from Edward, who said that his wife went to be with the Lord in February. He wrote, "The music on Rejoice Radio has been a great comfort to me." Rebecca from Texas said, "Praise God for this station." And she also told us she shares the station with others. And boy, that's the best way to get the word out. So thank you, Rebecca. Dean in Pennsylvania said, "My mom, now in heaven, told me about this station. It is wonderful to hear the old music still." Dean was referencing the hymns that we play. And Patricia in Oregon, she enjoys those hymns as well. So let's get in one of those as we continue with Joy in the Morning on Rejoice Radio.

0: Do you know what is wrong with so many American families today? We have succumbed to the myth of they lived happily ever after. Nobody's supposed to live happily ever after. But you see, so many times we get the idea that if we can just find Mr. Right, Miss Right, and we get married, then somehow we're supposed to be happy, and we think that other person is supposed to make us happy. Friend, I want to tell you that sufficiency and security and significance are something that no man can give you and no woman can give you. If you don't find those things in Jesus, you won't find them. You're looking in the wrong place. And you demand of your mate sometimes things that only God can give you. And then when your mate doesn't supply those things, then you think it's time for a divorce. So I'm not saying that marriage doesn't meet needs, but I'm saying there are the deepest needs that only God can meet.
1: Profound truth, simply stated. Waiting for you now at profoundtruth.org.

As we go over our hidden treasure, I'm going to insert a few explanations here and there. Repeating after me, Isaiah 33:2. O Lord, be gracious unto us. We have waited for thee. Now keep in mind, Isaiah is referencing their fear as Sennacherib came up against Israel. Be thou their arm every morning. Now this part of his prayer was for King Hezekiah, for his princes, and all the men of war. Our salvation also in the time of trouble. Isaiah 33:2. By the way, no sooner is this prayer made than it is answered and then some. You can read verse 3 and beyond yourself and see how great a deliverance God gave. And he's going to do the same for us when we pray and wait on him, because he's our salvation. We'll work to nail down the words tomorrow.

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This week's brain teasers have contained facts about various soups. Today we're going to begin with miso. Japanese miso soup is made with miso paste. The paste is fermented rice or barley with soybeans, salt, and a fungus called koji. While there are convenient instant miso soups, there's nothing easy about making the paste. Black hacho miso takes 3 years to make. Red aka miso takes a year. While the easiest is the white shiro miso, which is actually yellow, it can be fermented in just a week. These pastes can taste sweet and salty, savory and salty, or can have a somewhat chocolatey flavor. The bird's nest soup is a delicacy to the Chinese. The soup is made from actual nests of cave-dwelling swiftlets. The nests are made from the gummy threads of the bird's saliva, which hardens once exposed to air. To create the soup, the nest is dissolved in water, which becomes a rich, flavorful, gelatinous mixture. But they don't come cheap. Nests can fetch a price up to $4,300 a pound, and you can expect to pay as much as $100 for a bowl of the Oriental delicacy. French onion soup tomorrow.

0: A Nobel Prize-winning discovery proves not to be as reliable as it was once thought. Learn more about it in today's Creation Moment. Here's our Creation Moment's host, Ian Taylor.
1: Many of our listeners are Christians, interested in ancient history, and like to read about the latest archaeological discoveries. However, they are concerned when, say, some ancient remains are carbon-14 dated at 40 or even 50,000 years old. According to the Bible, the creation itself is no more than 10,000 years old, so how does the Bible-believing Christian handle this kind of information? To assure ourselves, we need to lift the cloak of secrecy about carbon-14 dating. Willard Libby developed the carbon-14 dating method in 1947. This was considered such a major breakthrough that he received the Nobel Prize a few years later. However, like every other method of measurement, the method itself had to be calibrated against things of historically dated and known age. Libby used wooden coffin lids, and for the earliest dates was obliged to use historically dated material from Egypt. Libby reported in a footnote that the Egyptologist had confessed that Egyptian dating is, quote, perhaps 5 centuries too old at 5,000 years, unquote. This one little footnote reveals that if Egyptian dates were honestly brought forward by 500 years, they would confirm the biblical Exodus. Secondly, any ages greater than about 5,000 years are beyond the range of historical calibration. The bottom line is that the carbon-14 method does have several serious and recognized problems beyond about 2,000 years.
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The subject of our thought for the day is faith and works. An early Christian said, to be active in works and unfaithful in heart is like raising a beautiful, lofty building on an unsound foundation. The higher the building, the greater the fall. Because without the support of faith, good works can't stand.

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1: With SRN News, I'm Rich Thomason in Washington. During a visit to Capitol Hill today, President Trump will sign a massive housing affordability bill that cleared Congress with bipartisan support. Along with making housing more affordable, the aim is to increase housing availability. While on the Hill, Mr. Trump will also attend a private luncheon with senators, lobbying for his voter integrity bill, among other priorities. The head of the UN's nuclear agency insists that Iranian nuclear enrichment sites will be subject to inspection.
2: International Atomic Energy Agency head Rafael Mariano Grossi says that the visits to nuclear enrichment sites are a key component in the interim deal between the US and Iran to reach an end to the war. Grossi made the comments at a press conference at the tsunami-hit Fukushima nuclear power plant, adding, whether this happens the day after tomorrow or in 1 week or 10 days, it's important but not essential. This is going to happen. On Tuesday, Iran and the US disputed whether or not bombed enrichment sites would be inspected. Experts say that's key to the deal, which calls for Iran's stockpile of uranium to be downblended from highly enriched levels. I'm Charles de Ledesma.
1: In the Senate, the 10th time was the charm for a war powers resolution. It won approval in the upper house of Congress. Demands that President Trump gets congressional approval before further military action against Iran. A largely symbolic resolution that Mr. Trump says is ill-timed and meaningless. The Trump administration says it's another example of judicial overreach, referring to a San Francisco federal judge's ruling that bars arrests at immigration courts. District Judge Casey Pitts of San Francisco says the government failed to justify its actions as required by law. Watching Wall Street, Dow futures are 49 points higher. The Nasdaq futures up 183 points. This is SRN News. Victory for parental rights in California.
3: A three-judge panel of the Ninth Circuit Court of Appeals has granted a preliminary injunction blocking a state law that bars public school employees from telling parents that their child is living as the opposite sex in class. The city of Huntington Beach is fighting the new law in court and has requested the injunction while the suit plays out. The judges ruled that, in their opinion, the California ban, quote, likely deprives the parents of their constitutional rights. Michael Harrington reporting.
1: The fight over abortion pills continues across the country. Louisiana sued the FDA last year over the agency's 2023 decision to remove an in-person dispensing requirement for abortion drugs. This summer, the Fifth Circuit Court of Appeals is expected to consider Louisiana's appeal of a district court's decision to deny the state a preliminary injunction against the FDA. Pro-life groups and Supreme Court Justice Clarence Thomas want the Justice Department to apply the Comstock Act. This is SRN News. World Cup veteran has his fans over the moon.
4: Cristiano Ronaldo became the first player to score in six different World Cup tournaments. He had two goals in Houston for a 5-0 victory over Uzbekistan. The 41-year-old Ronaldo scored his first World Cup goal back in 2006. His fans in Houston were vocal.
5: Portugal! Portugal! Cristiano Ronaldo!
4: Ronaldo rebounded after a disappointing performance in the opening 1-1 draw with Congo.
6: Mejoramos. La vida es así.
4: He says, we improved. That's life. I'm Ed Donahue.
1: The Supreme Court has granted tech giant Cisco's bid to shut down a lawsuit. It claims the company's technology was used to persecute members of the Falun Gong movement in communist China. More details at SRNNews.com.
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Good morning. Welcome to this Wednesday edition of Joy in the Morning. In just a moment, we are going to hear a trio singing Prisoner of Hope. But first, here's a note from a Hoosier, Byron, who said, I listen to Rejoice Radio every day via my phone. 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
0: It's just the way it is. And if you can say that and realize, you know, that we're born into the world in an imperfect world and my child needs training and my child needs growth, you're okay. That makes us all relaxed to know my child's not perfect. They're just a work in progress. But next, it's plug in. You need relationships. It takes a church. It takes families. It takes neighbors. Don't do this alone, not even with a great spouse. We need other people's perspective and strength. And then the big one, I think, besides that, is grow in your own character and your own boundaries. When you have your own boundaries, your child's living around a grown-up who can make hard decisions, do the right thing, and succeed.
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friend gave me a little devotional book called Joy Every Morning. Today's thought is from that book and the verse in Isaiah 35, which says, "They shall obtain joy and gladness, and sorrow and sighing shall flee away." The writer said, some of you are going through deep waters, perhaps dealing with physical issues, perhaps enduring a wretched home life. How can you have joy in such circumstances? Here are some rock-solid promises from God just for you. He said in Isaiah 35, "Be strong, fear not, God will come and save you." Psalm 37:11, "The redeemed shall inherit the earth,

and shall delight themselves in the abundance of peace. Revelation 21:4 says that in heaven, there will be no more sorrow, no more pain, and God will wipe away all tears. When you're struggling to find joy in the present, continually feast on the hope that we have in Christ for our future.

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1: Verily I say unto you, whosoever shall not receive the kingdom of God as a little child, he shall not enter therein. I think probably we ought to pause there just a moment to make this comment. Today we're always trying to get children to become adults. Our Lord says, I wish some of the adults would become little children. We hear so much today about going on and growing and developing, and actually that's great after you become a child of God. But actually most of us are going the wrong way. We need to leave our cleverness and our sophistication and our great knowledge that we boast of today and return to the simplicity of childhood and just with simple faith trust Christ.
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This is Approved Workmen, a time to sharpen ourselves on Bible facts. Today's questions are from Psalm 43. How many verses are in this psalm? Are there 5, 8, or 12? There are just 5 verses. True or false? The psalmist says that Israel is ungodly. That is true. They are an ungodly nation. In verse 3, he asks God to send 2 things. The things begin with the letters L and T. Can you name one? You could have answered light or truth. What musical instrument is mentioned in verse 4? Is it a harp, a flute, or a drum? It's a harp. Questions from Psalm 44 on Thursday.

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1: I'm Jackie Benner. My mother was an unmarried American Indian who threw me in a trash can when I was 2 months old. My grandfather rescued me and gave me to friends who adopted and raised me as their own. But I always felt different. In college, I became friends with a woman who introduced me to drugs, and my life went downhill. By turns, I was a stripper, a drug dealer, and a hooker. There seemed to be no limit to how low I would go just to get high. Mom paid for rehab once, but I walked out after 30 days. She was in the final stage of cancer then, yet I even stole her medication. I was dripping on acid the day she died, leaving me with no one. I drifted from one city to another, working as a stripper and a prostitute. I ended up in Florida, where I quit drugs, and I even went to college, but I still drank heavily. I seemed to have no control over my life. One of my friends gave her life to Christ and began praying for me. She gave me a Bible. One day, in desperation, I decided to pray. I didn't even know if God would listen to scum like me, but I knelt anyway. I began to weep as I saw the wasted wreckage of my life. I confessed my sin, asking Him to forgive me, and by the time I stood up, I was a new woman, no longer rejected. God wanted me enough to send Jesus to die for my sins. I was now His child, restored by His grace, clean enough for heaven. I finished college and now have a ministry helping children. If the Son therefore shall make you free, you shall be free indeed.
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3: The Wall Street Business Report, I'm Bill Alexander. President Donald Trump visited a Mack truck facility in the swing state of Pennsylvania on Tuesday, attempting to shift attention to the U.S. economy in his first major public event outside the nation's capital since he signed an interim agreement to end the Iran war. President Trump and Vice President Vance say their interim deal to end the war with Iran will deliver a financial windfall to American farmers. But the Iranians deny it. Sanctions experts are now saying they're trying to figure out how billions of dollars worth of Iranian assets would make their way to the American heartland from the escrow accounts where they have been locked for years by U.S. sanctions. The U.S. Supreme Court on Tuesday ruled that ExxonMobil can sue Cuban state-owned companies in American courts over property on the island nation that was seized after Fidel Castro took power. And the National Hockey League is exploring potential expansion in Texas, in Houston, or Austin. For the Wall Street Business Report, I'm Bill Alexander in Washington.

a few more songs, some news, and Joy in the Morning is going to be done for the day. I want to thank you for taking the time to tune in and join in the fellowship this morning. I'm going to leave you with this verse. It's an introduction to our next song. It's from Hebrews 12. It's verse 1, which says, "Wherefore, seeing we also are compassed about with so great a cloud of witnesses, let us lay aside every weight and the sin which doth so easily beset us, and let us run with patience the race that is set before us."

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1: News. I'm Rich Thomason in Washington. The Senate has joined the House, passing a War Powers Resolution.
2: On this motion, the yeas are 50, the nays are 48. The concurrent motion is agreed to.
1: Four Republicans joined every Democrat in voting for the resolution. It urges the president to get congressional approval before any additional military action against Iran. It's being rejected by President Trump as poorly timed and meaningless.
3: The White House dismissed the Senate vote as non-binding, but it may put pressure on Mr. Trump to avoid a return to hostilities, something he has suggested might happen if the current negotiations with Iran falter.
1: The BBC's David Willis. The president will visit Capitol Hill today. He'll have lunch with GOP senators. He's been pressing lawmakers to approve his voter integrity proof of citizenship bill. New York City's Democrat Socialist mayor won big in yesterday's congressional primary elections.
4: Socialists sweeping primary races in New York, knocking mainstream Democrats off the ballot. It was a very big night for New York City's Democrat Socialist mayor, Zoran Mamdani, as all of the socialist candidates he endorsed won their primary races. This is a major shift to the far left, and liberal media now calling the New York City mayor a kingmaker. All of these winners, for example, want to abolish ICE.
1: Correspondent Laura Winters. A Texas summer camp, the scene of deadly flooding last year, has filed for bankruptcy. Chapter 11 reorganization for Camp Mystic, where catastrophic flooding over the July 4th holiday killed 25 girls and two teenage counselors. Richard Eastland, owner of the all-girls Christian camp, also died in that flooding. On Wall Street this morning, the Dow is up 33 points, NASDAQ ahead 122. This is SRN News. DoorDash is making a change.
5: The country's largest food delivery service says it will no longer use the Southern Poverty Law Center's criteria to decide where company charitable dollars will be spent. Alliance Defending Freedom, a Christian legal group, negotiated the decision by DoorDash. The SPLC routinely lists Christian ministries and charitable organizations as hate groups if they refuse to embrace the LGBT agenda. Many big corporations blindly use the SPLC to make decisions about giving. Michael Harrington reporting.
1: Starting this month, Texas Tech will require faculty to teach in compliance with a 2025 state law that declares there are only two genders. The law echoes the language of an executive order the Trump administration issued in January of last year. It states it is the policy of the United States to recognize two sexes, male and female. Texas Tech faculty will be largely prohibited from teaching about gender as a spectrum. This is SRN News. The world's most powerful supercomputer no longer resides in the U.S.
6: That marks the first time since 2017 that a Chinese computer has topped a list sometimes viewed as a measure of a nation's technological prowess. The previously unlisted Lianshan computer in Shenzhen, China, displaced the top-ranked U.S. computer El Capitan in California in the latest version of the top 500 ranking announced Tuesday. The group of scientists who run the Top 500 project declared that the Lianshan computer at China's National Supercomputing Center achieved 2,198 exaflops, meaning it can perform more than 2 quintillion calculations per second. Keith Peters reporting.
1: Tech companies have been spending big on AI, but investors might be getting nervous. The stock in those companies has tumbled this week. More details at srnnews.com.

for Jesus Christ to cleanse and set him free. But today he made his way down to the altar. He knelt down a sinner.

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1: Enter into His gates with thanksgiving and into His courts with praise. Be thankful unto Him and bless His name, for the Lord is good. His mercy is everlasting, and His truth endureth to all generations.
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America turns 250 this year, old enough to have scars, young enough to need grace. 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

Ready for a great story on Through the Bible? Well, you're in for one of the best. The suspense is thick, the emotions run high, and even though we may know the outcome, we love every minute of the drama. I'm Steve Schwetz, inviting you to turn in your Bible to Genesis 43 and grab a seat up toward the front of the Bible bus, because you're not going to want to miss a minute of the next part of Joseph's story. In this segment, Joseph is with his brothers. You know, the ones who nearly killed him, but instead sold him into slavery. And these are the moments Joseph has been thinking about, and likely the brothers have too, for over 20 years. I so appreciate how Dr. J. Vernon McGee, our teacher, walks us through the scene and then points out how Joseph's heart and his actions parallel those of Jesus himself. When you look at the big picture, it's clear how God was preserving his people. Even through all the twists and turns of history, God's heart is to draw all men and women to himself. And that's also the heartbeat of Through the Bible. You don't have to listen for long before you understand being on the Bible bus gives you an opportunity to be a part of taking the whole word to the whole world. First and most importantly, we're calling our brothers and sisters together to intercede for the people of the world. So as they hear the word of God taught, they respond in faith to God's gift of salvation. You can be a part of this prayer effort too. As I read letters from different parts of the world, pray for people in those areas and then listen for clues in their letters for specific things to lift up to the Lord. And if you like doing that, well, you need to join our world prayer team. Every day, we're prompted to pray with a short email highlighting what God's doing somewhere in the world. You can spend a moment or two interceding and then get on with your day. That's it. Listen to how studying God's Word and praying with us is impacting your fellow Bible bus riders. Andrew from Florida shares this: "It's impossible to put into words what this ministry means to me. I'm on the World Prayer Team, am on my second Bible bus trip, and have helped keep the gas tank topped off each month for the last few years. I was lost and living in sin for many years, confused and turning to the world for answers but never getting them. That all changed when I accepted Jesus Christ as my Savior while listening to Dr. McGee go through the book of Hebrews. Since then, my wife and I have joined a wonderful church in Fruit Cove, Florida, teach a kids class, and are guiding both of our daughters, 4 and 1 years old, in the ways of the Lord. I'll keep praying and flinging the seed till the Lord calls me home. Please don't grow weary in your work. Continue the Through the Bible ministry. I'm confident that when God looks down, he's smiling on everyone who has a part in it. May God richly bless you, my beloved." Your story made me smile, Andrew. I'm so glad to hear how your family is thriving in the Word and how you're growing and connected to a local church. Now, to join

0: Box 25325, London, Ontario, N6C, 6B1. Let's pray. Father, thank you for your word and how it impacts our thinking and our hearts. Open our eyes to your truth now. In Jesus' name, amen. Here's Dr. J. Vernon McGee with our study of Genesis 43 on Through the Bible.
1: Now, as we get here into this 43rd chapter of the book of Genesis at verse 16, you'll recall that last time that the sons of old Jacob, Israel as his name had been changed, they are asked by their father to return to the land of Egypt to buy corn because the famine was even worse now. That is, it had been extended out over more time than any of them dreamed that it would be. And he's told very definitely by his son Judah, there's no use going down there. If you go down there, you've got to have Benjamin with you. You wouldn't send him before. There's no point in going because the man won't see us. And so Jacob had to relinquish the boy and let him go along. And now we read in verse 15 to make the connection today, the men took that present and they took double money in their hand and Benjamin, and rose up and went down to Egypt and stood before Joseph. Now, friends, this is a dramatic moment. He looks down, not at 10 boys, but 11 of them. And frankly, all 12 of them are there together. Will you notice this? Verse 16, and when Joseph saw Benjamin with them, he said to the ruler of his house, bring these men home and slay and make ready, for these men shall dine with me at noon. Now, why would he do this? Well, I think it's quite obvious of why that he would do this. Joseph invites these brethren of his home because he did not want to make himself known unto them publicly. He wanted to be a private affair. Now, will you notice, they go home. The man did as Joseph bade, and the man brought the men into Joseph's house. And the men were afraid because they were brought into Joseph's house. And they said, because of the money that was returned in our sacks at the first time are we brought in, that he may seek occasion against us and fall upon us and take us for bondmen and our asses. Now, these men are really panicky now because they can't imagine him inviting them to his home for any good, because he's dealt with them so harshly before, and now he's invited them home for lunch. Again, here is something that under ordinary circumstances would be something to brag about, as if the President of the United States had invited you to the Blue Room for dinner, or the Pink Room, or better still, the Dining Room, and you were invited there for dinner. Why, you would think it was a wonderful thing. But in this particular instance, it brings no joy to these men whatsoever. See, they have a guilt complex, and it's a mean one, because they are the ones that sold their brother. And there is a strange parallel here. And when they finally got there, they wondered, they began to speculate, was it because our money was put back in the bag and he's been seeking an occasion to take us and make slaves of us? Well, they didn't hesitate to make a slave of him and sell him down into the land of Egypt. Now, will you notice, verse 19, and they came near to the steward of Joseph's house, and they communed with him at the door of the house and said, oh, sir, we came indeed down at the first time to buy food. It came to pass when we came to the inn that we opened our sacks, and behold, every man's money was in the mouth of his sack, our money in full weight. We brought it again in our hand. Are they beginning to apologize? They beginning to plead, you see. They even tell this man that's brought them there, who evidently was an official, listen to them, verse 22, and other money have we brought down in our hands to buy food. We cannot tell who put our money in our sack. And this official had been instructed. Joseph had told him what to say. He said, peace be to you. Fear not. Your God and the God of your father hath given you treasure in your sacks. I had your money. And he brought Simeon out unto them. Now, this man evidently

0: Evidently, through the testimony of Joseph, had come to a knowledge of the living and true God. And I think Joseph had let him in, at least partially, on what was taking place. The man says, "Why, I had your money." And I think that frightened him all the more. And verse 24, "And the man brought the men into Joseph's house, gave them water. They washed their feet." And here goes that foot washing again. We saw it in Abraham, you remember, and then down in the city of Sodom. "And they washed their feet, and he gave their asses provender. And they made ready the present against Joseph came at noon, for they heard that they should eat bread there." They couldn't imagine being invited to lunch. "And when Joseph came home, they brought him the present which was in their hand into the house and bowed themselves to him to the earth." And here they go down on their faces before Joseph, and they confessing that they brought a present. You remember that old Jacob told him, said, "Bring a present down to the man." And they bowed themselves to the earth. That fulfills the prophecy again. Now notice verse 27. "He asked them of their welfare and said, 'Is your father well? The old man of whom you spake, is he yet alive?'" May I say to you, that's a dramatic moment. Joseph is probably there sitting on some elevation, probably not the throne necessarily, but a place of prominence. And these men are bowing down before him. Now they get up and Joseph looks at them right in the eye and they look at him. And he says to them, "Is your father, the old man of whom ye spoke, is he yet alive? How is he?" You see, he's interested. After all, he's his father also. And they answered, "Thy servant, our father, is in good health. He's yet alive." And they bowed down their heads and made obeisance. And here they go down on their faces again. I'd love to have had a picture of that, wouldn't you? These brethren, and Benjamin's with them now, and he goes down too now, because after all of them went down. Notice what he did. "And he lifted up his eyes, and he saw his brother Benjamin, his mother's son." You see, the others were his brothers, but half-brothers. This boy is his full brother, his mother's son. And he said, "Is this your younger brother, of whom ye spake unto me?" And I think they nodded. And he said, "God be gracious unto thee, my son." His brother. This is really a dramatic moment. And Joseph can't take it any longer. Joseph made haste, for his bowels did yearn. That is, oh, his heart went out to his brothers. His heart yearned upon his brother. And he sought where to weep, and he entered into his chamber and wept there. And he said to his brothers, "Excuse me a moment. Someone wants me on the telephone." And he got out of there as quickly as he could. He went into his own private quarters, and he wept, because he never thought maybe he'd ever see his brothers again, his own brother Benjamin. Maybe the famine's near to an end now. Add 7 more years. He's 40-some-odd years old. That is, Joseph is. And Benjamin is the youngest one of all, but he's a young man now. And so Joseph entered into his chamber and wept there. And he washed his face and went out and refrained himself and said, "Set on bread." Now here is a marvelous, wonderful picture that is yet to be fulfilled. And I hope that you'll see in this something that's quite wonderful. Zacharias said that he's going to make himself known unto his brethren someday. They're going to ask him about nail prints in his hands. And that he's going to, at that time, the Lord Jesus said, "I receive those in the house of my friends." Then they'll know him. They'll recognize him. Then they will weep. But he has provided salvation for them. He's provided redemption for them. Now that's going to take place when the Lord Jesus comes back to the earth the second time. He'll be revealed to his brethren, the nation Israel. That is, there'll be that remnant there. There'll be many there that They didn't know him. They didn't believe he came the first time. But then they're going to know him. Remember, the brethren of Joseph are the ones who delivered him into slavery. They sold him. They got rid of him. Now he's going to make himself known to his brethren. And may I say to you today, Christian friend, beware of anti-Semitism. Some of those people are the brethren of our Lord. And there's coming a day when he's going to make himself known unto them. It's a family affair. You better let his family alone. No Christian can engage in anti-Semitism. And I don't care how blind the nation Israel is, and I don't care what they engage in today. I'm perfectly aware of what you are aware of, that they are not always as lovely as some of us are, especially those of us that are Scotch. Oh, are we lovely people? Yes, but may I say some of the Scotch have been pretty mean. Again, let me repeat, friends, this is a wonderful scene here. It's a dramatic scene. Notice, he washed his face, went out, refrained himself, and said, set on bread. Let's eat. Get it over with. But this is an amazing meal. And they set on for him by himself, and for them by themselves, and for the Egyptians which did eat with him by themselves, because the Egyptians might not eat bread with the Hebrews, for that is an abomination unto the Egyptians. Now, there's several things at this meal that these brethren, if they hadn't been so frightened, might have noticed. The first one is this, that he's not eating with the Egyptians. Egyptians ate alone. Joseph was separate from them. But after all, he's the brass. He's the head man in this particular place. Now will you notice something else? And they sat before him, the firstborn, according to his birthright, and the youngest according to his youth, and the men marveled one at another. Now when Joseph put the place cards around, Joseph went around and he said, Reuben, you sit here. He put Benjamin way down at the end, and he put all the brethren in their right order. And they looked at each other in amazement. How do you know all that? But they're not suspicious at all of who he is, because naturally they're blind to who he is. Now, will you notice? And he took and sent messes unto them from before him. He served them, you know. He served their plates. And I wish we had another word here instead of sent messes to them, because it sounds rather messy, but it wasn't. But Benjamin's mess was five times so much as any of theirs. Again, he just couldn't refrain from showing his affection for his own brother. So he gave him five times as much. I bet that boy that had been through that famine, I bet that he had a real meal for the first time. And they drank and were merry with him. It was a glorious affair. What a wonderful day it'll be when he reveals himself to his brethren. Now that brings us to the 44th chapter here. And again, we have a very wonderful chapter before us here. And we find that Joseph now is going to send his brethren away with corn, but he's got something else up his sleeve. And it is to test their affection for the youngest brother, for his own brother, Benjamin. You see, they sold him in slavery. Now, have they changed? Would they, any one of them, be willing to give his life for his brother? Joseph's going to really find out something about these, and this brings Judah into a marvelous picture here, because Judah was willing to take his place. Now, let me read verse 1 of chapter 44. He commanded the steward of his house, saying, fill the men's sacks with food, as much as they can carry, and put every man's money in his sack's mouth, and put my cup, the silver cup, in the sack's mouth of the youngest, and his corn money. And he did according to the word that Joseph had spoken. As soon as the morning was light, the men were sent away, they and their asses. When they were gone out of the city, and not yet far off, Joseph said unto his steward, up, follow after the men, and when thou dost overtake them, say unto them, wherefore have ye rewarded evil for good? Is not this it? in which my Lord drinketh, and whereby indeed he divineth, ye have done evil in so doing. Now, it was his cup. And you will notice that he speaks of the fact that he divineth. I'll say something about that in a minute because we come to it later. Verse 6, he overtook them, and he spake unto them these same words. And they said unto him, wherefore saith my Lord these words? God forbid that thy servants should do according to this thing. In other words, the brethren start out. They think everything is all right. And when they get out a little ways, they're overtaken. Here comes a whole troop after them. And the accusation is made. Somebody got Joseph's cup. One of you fellows heisted his cup. He says, behold the money which we found in our sacks' mouths we brought again unto thee out of the land of Canaan. How then should we steal out of thy Lord's house silver or gold? With whomsoever of thy servants it be found, both let him die, and we also will be my Lord's bondmen. They were so sure that none of them had gotten the cup. And he said, now also let it be according unto your words. He with whom it's found shall be my servant, and ye shall be blameless. Then they speedily took down every man his sack to the ground, opened every man his sack, and he searched and began at the eldest and left at the youngest, and the cup was found in Benjamin's sack. Then they rent their clothes and laded every man his ass and returned to the city. They went back. They're not going back home without Benjamin, you may be sure. And Judah and his brethren came to Joseph's house, for he was yet there. And they fell before him on the ground. Here they go down before him again, and this time, I tell you, it's in dismay, in agony. And Joseph said unto them, what deed is this that ye have done? What ye not are? Know ye not that such a man as I am can certainly divine? Now, Joseph apparently was a prophet, apparently was able to tell the future. And we know that's so because he interpreted the dreams of the baker and the butler and also Pharaoh himself. He was a prophet, and he apparently used this cup in it. This was a gift that God had given him. You must understand this is before Revelation. Now, don't you run and get a cup or go to anybody that's got one and think you can read tea leaves or something like that. That's all perfect nonsense today. And this business of the horoscope that's got so many people involved today, it's absolute nonsense, and it reveals the sad spiritual condition that people are in when they'll turn to that sort of thing. This was a gift God had given this man. Now, Judah comes to the front, and the nobility of this man stands out. You can see probably why, out of the tribe of Judah, the Savior's coming. Will you note verse 16? And Judah said, what shall we say unto my Lord? And I think this, again, is one of the finest speeches that this man is going to make here. And I won't be able to finish it all today. It just looks like in this continued story, we get to the dramatic point, then have to leave off. But let me read. And Judah said, what shall we say unto my Lord? What shall we speak? Or how shall we clear ourselves? God hath found out the iniquity of thy servants. Behold, we are my Lord's servants, both we and he also with whom the cup is found. He makes full confession that it's because of their sin that this has come upon them. And he said, God forbid that I should do so, but the man in whose hand the cup is found, he shall be my servant. And as for you, get you up in peace unto your father. Now you see, he's going to hold Benjamin, and he says to these other brethren, go on home, you're free, but Benjamin's going to stay. Now, listen to Judah. Then Judah came near unto him and said, O my Lord, let thy servant, I pray thee, speak a word in my Lord's ears, and let not thine anger burn against thy servant, for thou art even as Pharaoh. You see the position that Joseph occupies. My Lord asked his servant, saying, have ye a father or a brother? And we said unto my Lord, we have a father, an old man, and a child of his old age, a little one. And his brother is dead, and he alone is left of his mother, and his father loveth him. And thou saidest unto thy servants, bring him down unto me, that I may set mine eyes upon him. And we said unto my Lord, the lad cannot leave his father, for if he should leave his father would die. And thou saidst unto thy servants, except your youngest brother come down with you, ye shall see my face no more. And it came to pass, when we came up unto thy servant my father, we told him the words of my Lord. And our father said, go again and buy us a little food. And we said, we cannot go down. If our youngest brother be with us, then will we go down. For we may not see the man's face, except our youngest brother be with us. And thy servant, my father, said unto us, ye know that my wife bare me 2 sons, and the one went out from me, and I said, surely he's torn in pieces, and I saw him not since. And if ye take this also from me, and mischief befall him, ye shall bring down my gray hairs with sorrow to the grave. Now, very frankly, friends, I hate to break off there. This is really a tense moment here. But Judah is doing a noble thing here. He's doing the thing that Joseph wants to discover. We'll have to wait and see that next time. May God richly bless you, my beloved.
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1: With SRN News, I'm Rich Thomason in Washington. New York City's Democrat Socialist mayor was not on the ballot in yesterday's primaries, but three congressional candidates endorsed by Zohran Mamdani were, and all three of them won. Camp Mystic, the Texas Christian camp where 25 girls and two teen counselors died in flooding last summer, has filed for Chapter 11 bankruptcy. Victims' families sued in November, arguing the camp operators had failed to take the necessary steps to protect the girls. This is going to happen, the words of the head of the UN's nuclear agency, saying that his inspectors will be visiting Iran's nuclear enrichment sites. President Trump says that when it comes to Iranian claims that no inspections have been agreed to,
2: they're wrong. They know they're wrong. They told us inside, and we have it down 100% inspections.
1: Following the lead of the House, the Senate has passed a war powers resolution demanding that President Trump get congressional approval before any additional military action against Iran. The president dismisses the non-binding resolution as meaningless and poorly timed. Today marks the fourth anniversary of the Supreme Court's repeal of Roe v. Wade. Marjorie Dannenfelser of Susan B. Anthony Pro-Life America says that now her group's attention turns to abortion pills.
3: We have women who are receiving these drugs because of a Biden COVID hangover. The rules were dropped around the distribution of these drugs. There's no in-person visit to anybody associated with her health. She just gets it in the mail, or her boyfriend, her ex-husband, the guys at the fraternity, someone has those drugs and she gets them, and it's leading to disasters all over the country.
1: Dannenfelser is speaking with the Salem Radio Network. Wall Street, the Dow is up 199 points. This is SRN News. Our SRN News special series, Faith and Freedom, continues as Hedia Miramati Falco, 20-year national security expert and former Muslim, shares her thoughts on the founding of America. As a first-generation immigrant, she says she was taught to love America and wishes that everyone in our country would show respect for the biblically-based documents that founded our nation.
4: I really encourage people to read those documents and to learn more about that history and to have the courage and the boldness to talk about it and to encourage our leaders, our political leaders, our community leaders to be more involved and to express that respect for the biblical foundation of this country. How do we demonstrate that pride, but then going to our roots and realizing what a wonderful system that they set up for us, that it is our duty, our responsibility to preserve it and to preserve it for everyone.
1: More on Hedia's story is at resurrectministry.com. This is SRN News. More than 1,000 GM workers are out and 50 robots are in.
5: General Motors is facing renewed scrutiny over automation at its flagship EV assembly plant after adding dozens of robots to the production line months after cutting more than 1,000 jobs. The changes at Factory Zero in Detroit highlight the growing tension between automakers seeking greater efficiency and workers concerned about the future of manufacturing employment. The move reflects a trend seen across the automotive industry, where manufacturers are increasingly turning to robots and artificial intelligence to improve productivity, reduce costs, and streamline vehicle assembly operations. Bernie Bennett reporting.
1: The Supreme Court has granted tech giant Cisco's bid to shut down a lawsuit. It claims the company's technology was used to persecute members of the Falun Gong movement in communist China. The justices say that the American courts are the wrong forum for the suits. More details, SRNNews.com.
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1: We invite you to join us for Rejoice in the Lord Daily as we discover real answers to life's most pressing questions. 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
2: This is in Deuteronomy chapter 15, beginning in verse 12. And if thy brother and Hebrew man, we're talking about Hebrews interacting with Hebrews. And if thy brother and Hebrew man or an Hebrew woman be sold unto thee and serve thee 6 years, then in the seventh year thou shalt let him go free from thee. We read that in Exodus 21, verse 13. And when thou sendest him out free from thee, thou shalt not let him go away empty. Thou shalt furnish him liberally out of thy flock, out of thy floor, out of thy winepress, of that wherewith the Lord thy God hath blessed thee, thou shalt give unto him. And thou shalt remember that thou wast a bondman in the land of Egypt, and the Lord thy God redeemed thee. Therefore, I command thee this day, and it shall be, if he say unto thee, I will not go from thee. Why? Because he loveth thee and thine house, because he is well with thee. Then thou shalt take an awl and thrust it through his ear unto the door, and he shall be thy servant forever. And also unto thy maidservant, thou shalt do it likewise. It shall not seem hard unto thee when thou sendest him away from thee, for he hath been worth a double hired servant to thee in serving thee 6 years, and the Lord thy God shall bless thee in all that thou doest. Do you know what the Bible's laying out for us here? It's laying out what we refer to as some kind of a contractual understanding. There is a beginning to this. There's an ending to this. And not only when he's done is he free and clear. You bought, there was money exchanged at the beginning. Hey, listen, so we need X, Y, and Z. Okay, I'm going to go serve as a bond slave, and I'm going to do so for 6 years. And when those 6 years have concluded, I'm free. And God says to the one who came into this agreement, now you send him out with something as well. He's going to have some recompense for his service. What does it mean then when the Apostle Paul starts to come into this arrangement with Jesus Christ? Basically, what the Apostle Paul says is, Jesus, you take me to the doorpost and you strike the awl through my ear and let it be a sign to every person that it is well with me to have you as my master and I am your bond slave. Do you know what Paul is exampling for us? Do you know the portrait that is pictured here? The portrait that is pictured is there is one who does not hesitate to say, there's another who owns me. His name is Jesus Christ. He is my Lord and my master. Consider three important portraits or characteristics of servants. First of all, servants were owned. Ye are bought with a price. The Bible says in 1 Corinthians 7:23, be not ye the servants of men. Do you know, he's saying there is some ownership that's been transferred. You were bought with a price. Now, you were serving yourself. You were serving others. He says, but you were bought with a price.

And then servants had no control over their labor. 2 Timothy speaks of the man that is set apart and becomes, listen to verse 21 in 2 Timothy 2, the man becomes a vessel unto honor, sanctified and meet or fit for the master's use and prepared unto every good work. Okay, not only am I owned, but I lose control then of my labor. Okay, Lord, what do you want me to do? Because I want to be a vessel, I want to be a servant unto honor that is fit for your use. So Lord, I'm yours. What do you want me to do? Now remember, you're not just serving a guy who's a pretty good master. You're a servant of the Lord Jesus Christ, your creator God, the one who not only made you, but knows to what ends he has made you. Doesn't it make sense to throw ourselves, so to speak, into the hands of the one who says, listen, you're going to find the greatest fulfillment, the greatest usefulness, the greatest joy when you do what I have built you to do. So not only does a slave, a servant, no, I'm owned, I am under the control of the one who owns me. I have no control over my own labor, that's his. And then next, servants surrendered themselves over to the complete direction of another. I know these are things that just seem to go together. Okay, I'm owned and he gets to tell me what I'm gonna do, and he's the one that provides my direction. 1 Corinthians 6, 19 and 20. What? Paul says. He says with some surprise, some shock. What? Didn't you know? Know ye not that your body is the temple of the Holy Ghost which is in you, which ye have of God, and ye are not your own, for ye are bought with a price. Therefore, glorify God in your body and in your spirit, which are God's. I'm bought with a price. Lord, what do you want me to do? What direction do you want me to go? How do you want me to serve? It's clear to all that God is the owner of my body. It should be clear that I am stewarding well that which is consistent with my owner, the Lord Jesus Christ. In Romans 14, 8, he says, for whether we live unto the Lord, and whether we die unto the Lord. And listen to how he concludes this. Whether we live or whether we die, he says it doesn't matter. We are the Lord's. And when we begin to approach him with that kind of resignation, God, I am yours, there is a picture, a portrait that's being made that says, Lord, I am owned and mastered by you. Okay, now, when you and I declare our freedom from God, we declare that no one owns me, we actually surrender our true freedom and find that we are now indeed in bondage to a bad master. Again, it's been said that everyone serves someone, so choose a good master. In Exodus chapter 21, verses 5 and 6, we referred to this earlier. The Exodus passage repeats the Deuteronomy passage. It just says, if a servant shall plainly say, I love my master, my wife, my children, I will not go out free. Then his master shall bring him unto the judges. He shall bring him unto the door, unto the doorpost, and his master shall bore his ear through with an awl, and he shall serve him forever. He found a good master. He said, listen, I like this arrangement. I don't care what other people say. Oh, yeah, I see the mark. You belong to someone else. He says, I own it. Listen, if you knew my master, you would serve him as well. He finally comes to the place where he says, listen, why do I want to go out from the one who actually loves me, cares for me, has provided for me? When a servant loved his master, he made the decision to stay with him forever. When you find a good master, one who loves you, provides for you, cares for you, has good plans for you, and has actually made it possible for you to become part of his family, sharing his resources, his promises, his future. And he even says, hey, you can take on my name. Why wouldn't anyone choose that master as actually
his own father.

0: other. Listen, there's nothing for Paul to hang his head about when he says, I am Paul, a servant, a doulos of Jesus Christ. We know that some people say, well, no, I'm not serving anyone. The truth of the matter is you are. No man can serve two masters, but everyone will serve one. We try to set up some counterfeit freedom, but until we find freedom in surrender, we can never be truly free. For example, we serve a lot of bad masters. We serve the bad master of pride, the master of greed. Some of us are mastered by a pursuit of acceptance. How many are mastered by the bad master of lust? And that master, it appears at times at a whim or at the littlest of notion, has absolute control over the one he has in bondage and enslaved. How many times do we find the bad master of fear, the master of power, the master of anger, the master of anxiety and worry? Listen, there are a lot of bad masters, and there is only one good. So, like Joshua, we say, choose you this day who you will serve. Notice what kind of freedom comes when we declare ourselves the servants of God. I love this passage. It's Psalm 116, verse number 16. Listen to what he writes. He says, O Lord, truly I am thy servant. That word servant is really the Hebrew equivalent to what we would look at as doulos in the New Testament. O Lord, I'm your slave. I'm your bond slave. Notice what the passage goes on and says. O Lord, truly I am thy servant. I am thy servant and the son of thine handmaid. Thou hast loosed my bonds. Did you hear what he just said? He said, I'm your bond slave, and you actually released me from my bondage. I'm in servitude to you, and yet you freed me from the service of a bad master. I'm your servant, and here's what you did for me. In coming in bondage to you, you truly released me from my bondage. Jesus said it this way in John chapter 8, verse 36. He said, if the Son therefore shall make you free, ye shall be free indeed, or free in reality. It is incredible. When I become the servant of God, he releases me from my bondage. Freedom through service. What a portrait that Paul leaves for us here. Paul, a servant, and then he goes on and he says, called to be an apostle. It's literally, if you look at it, it's literally called an apostle. He says, I was invited specifically. I'm called now an apostle. The word called here, it just means invited. And not everyone is invited. We might as well make this clear. Not everyone's invited to be an apostle. Paul was, but you and I are not invited to be apostles. Have you ever had the awkward situation where someone comes up and says, maybe you were 12, and they come up and they say, hey, are you going to Billy's birthday party? Billy's having a birthday party? Oh, never mind. You know, have you ever had one of those? It's a little awkward because some people were invited and you weren't invited and you feel a little, well, listen, you're not invited to be an apostle. Paul called to be an apostle. So he distinguishes this, but it is wonderful that he does say, now there is a universal invitation. And he goes on and he says, look at verse number 6, the same word is used. Verse number 6 in your Bible, Romans 1, verse 6. Among whom are ye also the called of Jesus Christ? You are the invited of Jesus Christ. He reiterates and actually expands it in verse number 7. Look at verse number 7. To all that be in Rome, beloved of God, called, and then again, the word to be is actually not in the original. It's added for readability, but it's really literally called. You know, you're called to be saints. Do you know what he's telling us here? He's saying, hey, listen, there's something that you've been invited to be part of.
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1: 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But Jesus is the theme and focus of the whole Bible. Jesus is the scarlet thread woven throughout the Old Testament. It's here we see the unfolding of God's plan to rescue the world through His Son. What we learn about Christ in the New Testament fulfills much of what we read about Him in the Old Testament. 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
1: With SRN News, I'm Bob Agnew in Washington. Today is a four-year anniversary of the repeal of Roe v. Wade. Marjorie Dannens fell short of the Susan B. Anthony Pro-Life America says the timing couldn't be better.
2: So let's just put it in the context of America's birthday coming up, the founding documents that are the foundation of even the pro-life argument, the inalienable right to life, of course. We're also celebrating this month the 160th anniversary of the passage of the 14th Amendment that guarantees equal protection under the law to all persons. So it's very relevant.
1: Dannen Felser was a guest on the Salem Radio Network. The head of the UN's nuclear agency has signaled that Iranian nuclear enrichment sites will be visited by his inspectors.
3: International Atomic Energy Agency head Rafael Mariano Grossi says that the visits to nuclear enrichment sites are a key component in the interim deal between the US and Iran to reach an end to the war. Grossi made the comments at a press conference at the tsunami-hit Fukushima nuclear power plant, adding, "Whether this happens the day after tomorrow or in 1 week or 10 days, it's important but not essential." This is.
1: And that is a report from correspondent Charles de la Desma. Meantime, President Trump says part of the deal with Iran will be a benefit to U.S. farmers.
4: The money that will be taken out of Iran is going to go to our farmers to give corn, soybeans, wheat to Iran.
5: President Trump claims the interim deal to end the war with Iran will deliver a financial windfall to American farmers, as Iranian financial assets are unfrozen. Vice President J.D. Vance explaining Monday,
6: if there is any frozen Iranian assets that are unfrozen, then we have approval over that process.
5: But Iran's UN ambassador in Geneva, Ali Bahraini, rejects the notion.
7: Iran is the only country who decides what to do with those assets.
5: Ben Thomas, Washington.
1: This is SRN News. States are having new concerns now about gambling. Here's correspondent Michael Harrington.
8: Clergymen and evangelical leaders have been decrying America's wholesale embrace of betting for at least a decade now, but some lawmakers are suddenly listening. Specifically, legislatures in a growing number of states are considering whether they should ban betting on elections for fear such activity could actually affect the outcomes. Trading markets such as Kalshi and Polymarket let people make wagers on the vote, and the midterms are just about 4 months away. Michael Harrington reporting.
1: Major League Baseball Commissioner Rob Manfred says the San Francisco Giants failed to properly explain to players that they were allowed to decline to wear gay pride caps during the club's annual Pride Night earlier this month. Several members of the Giants added Bible verses to the themed caps, prompting a warning from the league that riding on the caps is a violation of league policy. Manfred made his statement in a letter to Missouri Republican Senator Josh Hawley. This is SRN News. Here's Rich Thomas now with a midday Wall Street Business Report.
9: Wall Street opened with modest gains today following a global sell-off in big technology stocks a day earlier. Chipmaker Micron, which tumbled more than 13% on Tuesday, gained 3.2% in overnight trading. This week's selling was largely targeting companies that have seen their value surge amid the frenzy over artificial intelligence technology. Outside of the AI sell-off, shares of Google parent company Alphabet inched higher overnight after it was announced that it would replace Verizon on the Dow Jones Industrial Average on Monday. Alphabet will become the fifth Magnificent Seven company to join the index. Oil prices are down again, continuing to edge closer to where they were before the Iran war started in late February. For the Wall Street Business Report, I'm Rich Thomason.
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0: Then acted like the GPS was the problem. Life can feel like that too. Off course, frustrated, trying to figure out where to go from here. 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It keeps pointing people back to what's true, back to hope, back to Jesus. 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
3: Really isn't difficult to relate to these disciples, at least not for me. Time after time, they said the wrong thing, did the wrong thing, made the same mistakes over and over and over. They talked when they should have been listening. They slept when they should have been praying. They argued over who would be numero uno in the kingdom when they should have been finding ways to serve one another in love. They worried about everything from food to shelter to safety while their master worried about nothing. They turned exclamation marks into question marks and opportunities to exercise faith into moments of absolute panic. They wanted a kingdom here and now, and don't we still? They wanted to be on a team that was acceptable to the religious and political systems of their day. And they never quite grasped the concept of an atoning death and a resurrection life until it became a reality. But these were not bad guys. I mean, they were the pick of the litter, so to speak. They were the ones God Himself went out and chose to represent Himself to a world that wouldn't even understand why He was there, let alone pledge allegiance to His kingdom. They meant well, these hand-picked soldiers in the making, but somehow they had a struggle just to grasp the reality of the Christian life, even when God Himself was walking with them and talking with them and demonstrating to them what it was all about. So don't feel so badly. It takes time and it takes grace to walk by faith. And our God understands, and He's patient with us just as He was with them. However, at some point, He expected them, and at some point, He expects us, I'm afraid, to stop making the same mistakes over and over again and begin to obey. You say, oh, if I had just been one of them. They had God in the flesh living with them. You ever thought that way? Read the New Testament, thought, boy, if I could just have been with Peter and James and John. Wow. Think about it, beloved. You and I have more than they had. All they had was God living with them. We have God living in us. And we have the entire canon of Scripture. So if you're saying, well, I would believe and I would obey if I were Peter, James, and John, I don't think so. You have more than they had. You have Christ resident in your heart, revealed totally through His Word, and you have 2,000 years of visual evidence of His work in human life. We're the blessed ones. We have it all. Nonetheless, as we pull back the curtain of Scripture to read today's story, I think we can relate only too well to the response of these chosen ones to one of God's moments of truth. So what I'd like us to do this morning is just quietly place ourselves in the midst of this story and imagine that we are there and that we are they. We've been seated by the seaside now for hours and hours. The Master's been teaching. Oh, has He been teaching? About the kingdom, about what it'll be like, about what to look for, what to expect, and about how to respond to the major events that would descend upon the church in days to come. Never has He taught like this. He's been speaking in what He calls parables, stories cast alongside, simple illustrations that to the natural mind seem frivolous and meaningless, and yet to the mind that's under God's control, they seem to actually open the vaults of heaven and pour out treasures of spiritual insights. He started out by telling us a story, you may remember, about a farmer who was planting precious seed. He told us what happened when the seed was wasted and what happened when the seed found roots. And then in a labor of love, he tenderly unfolded the package of that parable and showed us the contents. The heart of God was inside. And it was lovingly being shared with all who had ears to hear. And then he's told a story about a man who scattered good seed in the field, but while everybody was asleep, an enemy came and scattered tares. And he explained, well, you don't tear up the field to get to the tares. Some of the good seed would be hurt in the process. You just wait till the harvest. And the fruit of the good seed will be gathered up and the tares will be burned. And once again, he pulled back the curtain of eternity and he showed

God and began to explain more in detail what it was he'd been saying. And if you read the scriptures, you'll notice that when he was finished, he turned to us and said, "Now, have you understood all these things?" Right or wrong, we answered, "Yes, Lord, we understand." Do you remember? We were there. We were captivated by his every word. And do you remember the next chapter of the story? Let me refresh your memory. It reads like this. "Then the same day, when it was evening, Jesus, seeing the great crowds about him, gave commandment. He said, 'Let us cross over to the other side of the lake.' So his disciples, dismissing the throng, followed him into the boat. And they took him with them as he was and sailed forth. And there were other small ships with them also." So now the scene is set, if you will, for a midnight cruise across the water without the press of the crowds or the pressures of this all-day Bible conference that had just ended. Now we'll have the Master to ourselves, we reasoned. Now we can ask him questions and we can share a few of our own insights with him. We can have what we Christians like to call a little after-church fellowship with the pastor. At last, Jesus had gotten rid of those pesky hangers-on and is ready to concentrate on his special ones, those of us he's given so much time to. Sure, there's other ships following in the background, but we're used to that. But for the most part now, he's ours. He belongs to us. But as is so often the case, when we become presumptuous with God, the circumstances that followed, you may remember, were not at all what we anticipated. Let's read on. "But as they sailed, behold, a great windstorm came down upon the lake, and the waves began breaking into the boat so that it was being swamped already, and they were in peril, and he himself was in the stern on the cushion sleeping. So his disciples came and aroused him, saying, 'Master, Master, we're perishing. Lord, save us.' 'Teacher, don't you care that we're perishing?' And he said to them, 'Why are you fearful, ye of little faith?' As they sailed, behold, indeed, the last thing we were expecting was a storm. Why, we had God in the boat with us. That should make us immune from things like storms. And should anything loom on the horizon, the very fact that Christ was in the boat with us ought to intercept it before it could touch us. I mean, after all, right? Wrong. You see, that's the presumptuous nature of man. We choose to use God as a shield from life's storms rather than as a source of calm in life's storms. We're fools. We miss the purpose of life's storms. As they sailed, behold, a great windstorm came down upon the lake. Here we were, God's anointed, accompanied by God himself, going on a brief sea voyage in a relatively calm environment, and from nowhere comes a storm. You've experienced it in your own life. And there was no indication a storm was on the horizon. I mean, you're talking to experts. We've spent our whole lives in these boats. And even without radar, man knows the signs in the heavens that tell of threatening weather. Well, Jesus said so himself in Matthew 16, remember? The Pharisees and the Sadducees had approached him, and they asked him for a sign from heaven to confirm his deity. And he answered and said to them, "When it is evening, you say, 'It'll be fair weather today. Sky is red. Look at the chart. See all those little wavy lines?'" Loose translation. "In the morning you say, 'There will be a storm today, for the sky is red and threatening.' Do you know how to discern the appearances of the sky, but cannot discern the times of heaven?" We knew how to read the heavens better than that. We knew when a storm was coming. And this was no ordinary storm. I mean, this was great. And the waves began breaking into the boat so that it was in danger of sinking, and we were in peril. We didn't just think we were in peril, we were. The Bible says we were. It was then that some of us began to murmur among ourselves. Perhaps you can relate. "So this is what it means to be a Christian," one disciple may have groaned. "Hey, this whole thing was God's idea. I mean, he said, 'Get in the boat.' We just followed him. What's God done anyway? Let us out here to perish?" I think that line had been used before.

0: in Exodus 14:11. But at any rate, we were scared. I mean, really scared. And we were confused. We thought following God protected us from this kind of thing. And then suddenly it hit us. Where's Jesus? Where's God now that we need him? You know the feeling. But I think it must have been Peter who had the answer. He usually had the answers. At any rate, someone cried out, "The master's asleep on a cushion in the stern." So we moved as one in his direction. Now, at first, our cries to him were more subtle in nature. I think you can relate to that. We decided just to inform God of what was going on. Obviously, he slept through it all and needed to be brought up to date. So we just gave him a 3-second rundown of the 10 o'clock news, and we decided to begin with the weather report. We said, "Master, Master, we are perishing. Lord, save us." Jesus opened his eyes. Had he really been asleep? Yep. How do you know? Bible says so. At any rate, as he came to, our information now turns to accusation. We said, "Teacher, don't you care that we're perishing?" Now let's step back for a moment out of the picture and look at those words. The word master and the word teacher, used as the outer layers of this sandwich of cries, come from the same word in the Greek. They're titles of respect for someone who holds a position of honor as a teacher or disciple. But the word Lord, of course, was a word for one who ruled over. So what they cried was, "Teacher, we are perishing. Lord, save us. Teacher, don't you care?" They didn't say, "Lord, don't you care?" That statement would have been clothed in incompatibility. But don't you see the progression of the complaint? First, they informed God of their plight. And then they implored God to help them. And finally, they accused God of being indifferent for letting such a thing happen to them. "Teacher, don't you care?" You see, when you're accusing God of indifference, you cannot address him as Lord. Now, before you throw the book at these guys for their apparently blasphemous response, please stop and think about how you and I respond to the tests of life. Now, be honest. When was the last time that in your spirit you said to God, "God, how could you at a time like this? I mean, don't you realize what's happening? Don't you care?" No, we don't say that out loud. Among the brethren, we assume our pious, pharisaical, all things work together for good routine, our semi-spiritual response. But we forget, God looks on the heart. And how often in our hearts do we say, "God, you've got to be kidding. Don't you know? Don't you care?" Now, let's don't give the disciples the Harry holier-than-thou sermon. Let's be honest, they're just mirroring what we do. "Teacher, don't you care?" they cried. But oh, beloved, does he ever care? Now let's go back to the boat. The master raised his head off the pillow. And with those penetrating eyes, so bright with authority and yet so deep with love, he looked at us. The first words from his mouth should have been enough. We ought to memorize them. We ought to review them every day. God looked us in the eye and just said, "Why are you fearful, you of little faith? What are you afraid of? I am is here." That's what he said. Do you see the problem? You see, they were afraid because they were responding to a situation based on what God appeared to be doing or not doing, rather than on who he is. You see, that's our problem. What difference does it make what God appears to be doing? Our confidence is based on the character of God, not the performance of God. His performance in any situation is a result of his divine sovereignty, ruled by his divine omnipotence, decided through his divine omniscience. Whatever he does is best. Whatever he allows is best. However it may appear to us, because he is who he is to be praised and we are to be at rest. Jesus appeared to be unconcerned. He was asleep on a pillow. He chose to sleep to demonstrate the peace that man on earth can have in a crisis when he is inhabited by the living God. He was demonstrating the mind of God, and if it took waves 6 feet high and winds 40 miles per hour to get our attention, he was willing to do it. Only his body was sleeping, of course. His spirit was alive and awake. The God of Israel never sleeps nor slumbers. Now, many of us are here or either have been or are passing through some storms of our own. No two of them are exactly the same. Some are apparent disasters. Some of them start out as contrary winds and build into hurricanes. Some of them just seem to hover overhead like ominous clouds waiting to dump their fury into our lives. But the storm's not the problem. The way we react to the storm is the problem. You see, the Master, our Lord, is in the boat with us. But he's ever aware of the rumblings in the skies overhead. He knew that storm was coming into your life. So he led us into the boat, the ark of salvation, to keep us secure. But he didn't steer us around the storms. He wants to take us through the storms so that by the storms we might become like him. And the minute we began to rail at him because of the storms, we miss the whole point of the storms. The minute we cry, "Teacher, don't you care?" we miss the whole point. "Why are we fearful?" Jesus asked. Nothing can sink that ship. Nothing. So we can relax. Now listen to what Jesus did again, and listen to what Jesus said when he decided to act. "Then he arose and rebuked the winds and the raging of the water. And he said to the sea, 'Peace, be still.' And they ceased, and there was a great calm. And then he said to them," that is thus, "'Where is your faith?' And the men were filled with wonder and awe beyond measure, and they said to one another, 'What kind of man is he? Who then is he that he commands even the winds and the water, and they obey him?'" Wow. This is neat. See, it wasn't the storm that bothered the Master. That storm would bow in humble submission the moment his word went forth. Storms don't bother Jesus. And they shouldn't bother us. No, the storm wasn't the problem. The disciples were the problem. We were the problem. We let the storm erase from our minds, at least momentarily, who he was. So he had to ask us, "Who is the captain of this ship anyway? Where is your faith?" Look what he did. First, he rebuked the winds. He's told them to hush. Then he spoke to the raging waters which were swirling about that boat, ready to inhale its occupants like a vicious whale. He said, "Water, stop that. Peace, be still." And immediately, it was as though someone pulled a plug or turned a switch on a mighty machine, and in a fraction of a second, there was, according to the scriptures, a great calm. You know what a great calm is? It was not just a cessation gradually of the wind and the waves. It was a calm. It was as though there had never been a storm. You and I were surrounded by what appeared to be the peaceful waters of a mountain lake on a summer day. There was no movement of the sea. The wind went from infinity to infinity, from devastation to zero. It stopped dead in its tracks. It had to. The God of eternity had spoken. Don't you sometimes wonder if the wind has more sense than we do? When he speaks, it obeys. But we didn't get the picture, did we? God, it says, was amazed at our lack of faith, and all we were amazed at was how he could control the elements. "Who then is he?" he cried. "He commands even the winds and the waters." Wow, look what our God can do to a storm. Wait till I tell my friends. See, you and I have to deal with this passage honestly. We have to ask God to give us understanding. We have to try to take these principles and personalize them until the message Jesus was trying to give these bewildered saints on that wind-tossed lake begins to make a difference in our lives. I think we can boil it down to two or three major issues in closing. Issue number one is this. Just because we're following God's leading does not mean we're going to miss life storms. He gave commandment. He told us, get in the boat and cross in over the lake. And we followed him into the boat. Now we felt secure because we thought we were in the will of God. You ever been like that? God seemed to give you direction. You knew it was his will. You walked right into it and did what he asked you to do, at least what you thought he asked you to do, and zoom, the sky fell. We thought we were in the will of God. We were. But you say, doing the will of God almost cost us our lives. Well, ask Jesus about that. Doing the will of God did cost him his life. Are you better than he is? You see, this life is not the issue. This life is a proving ground to test us, to prepare us for heaven. And this life is a field that we're to farm, a place to plant seeds and water them and watch God give a miraculous increase. But this world isn't a haven that God has designed for to make us comfortable on our way to heaven. And you get serious about doing the will of God, you better expect some storms. Goes with the territory. These guys shouldn't have been so surprised. The wind came and the waves came, but they were surprised. And so are we. Secondly, you and I must be careful just how we approach God when the wind begins to blow. The sky gets a little dark. Because if our God is sovereign and our God is omniscient and our God is perfect love, then how can we get angry because he lets the wind blow a little harder than we expect? But how deceitful the human mind is. Our three responses are usually like theirs were. First, we inform God of our plight. Master, Master, we're perishing. Usually we aren't. But we think if we can sound a little dramatic, he'll pay attention. And then we'll implore God, Lord, save us, we cry. What we mean is, Lord, take this thing away from me. Take away this sickness. Take away this business problem. Take away this misunderstanding. Lord, it's raining and the waves are getting in the boat. I'm getting wet. Lord, save me from all these problems. Ever prayed like that? We all have. But have you noticed that so often all we hear are the sounds of silence? The waves still beat against the ship. The winds continue to howl. The rain still falls. And then little by little, we begin to get angry with God. Oh, we don't say it. But usually inside, we begin to whine, God, don't you care that I'm perishing? Don't you care? Have you ever analyzed that statement? The God of eternity, creator of heaven and earth, left heaven, came to earth, took on the cloak of a slave, died the death of a criminal for you and for me, and we ask, don't you care? I mean, somebody dies in your place, and then because they love you so much, they want you to taste a little bit of the storms of life while you live on earth to get you ready for heaven, and you cry, don't you care? Thirdly, please don't miss the deeper meaning of this passage. It's a misused principle. You see, God wasn't rebuking them because they didn't have the faith to believe away the storm. He was rebuking them for being afraid of the storm. Any fool can command God to take something away they don't like. Only a man or a woman of faith can submit to whatever God sends. Because their faith was so small, God halted the storm. But they missed the blessing that would have been theirs if they just learned to rest as he did. So he said to the storm, peace, be still. What he wanted to do was to say to their hearts, peace, be still. For they had no faith. They couldn't trust God for who he was. Their confidence was based on what he did when the clouds began to form. If he removed the clouds, he was a good God. If he let it rain, he didn't care. That was their perspective of God. And his reaction, you have no faith. Now, I don't know the kind of clouds that might be forming overhead in your life right now. You may be panicking over the international scene. The economic signs may be threatening your security. Your health may be failing. Your family may be in trouble. I don't know. But one thing I do know, I know he knows. He knows when we hurt. He knows when we suffer. And he knows when we're lonely. He knows when the waves beat against our lives until we can't help but cry out, "Master, Master, we're perishing. Lord, save us." But oh, it breaks his heart when we cry, "Teacher, don't you care?" Whatever the storm may be that's threatening you today, may I remind you that your God is in the boat with you and he's at rest. He's beckoning you to rest as well. He offers you the cushion of his word to place your head on and begs you to quietly lie down, though the winds are blowing and the waves are pounding, and just crawl up into him by faith. He wants you to take a deep breath right now and say to your anxious soul, "Peace, be still." He may speak to the winds and they may cease. He may speak to the waves, and in an instant they will become like a crystal sea, quiet and calm. Or he may leave the storm as it is and simply say to your heart, "Rest, my child, in me." Now, which would you rather have? Quiet waters or quiet spirit? Peaceful seas or a peace-filled heart? A trouble-free life, even if it means a troubled spirit? Or wouldn't you rather have a few battle scars if ultimately they leave the imprint of the Master on your life? Which would you rather have? His miracles or his character? Why don't we stop right now and tell God that all we want is him? Let's tell him we'll stop badgering him to remove the thorns and the winds that he's using to make us like him. Let's tell him. And then let's listen quietly as he whispers to our souls, "Peace, be still. You need not fret, though wind and waters roar. Your God can still that howling sea. He's done it oft before. Your God can tame that circumstance that has you so forlorn, and he can but speak a word, and lo, the problem will be gone. Or he can leave things as they are, so that before he's through the very storm, you'd have him still has wrought a change in you. Oh, beloved, here's his will. Whene'er we face a test, why not just do what Jesus did? Crawl up in God and rest.
1: 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Well, thank you for listening. We pray God's richest blessing may be yours as he continues to live his life in you.
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1: With SRN News, I'm Bob Agnew in Washington. Socialism trending big time in New York City now after Democrats losing to far-left candidates endorsed by the New York City mayor there. Here's correspondent Laura Winters with a look at those elections.
2: Socialists sweeping primary races in New York, knocking mainstream Democrats off the ballot. It was a very big night for New York City's Democrat socialist mayor, Zoran Mamdani, as all of the socialist candidates he endorsed won their primary races. This is a major shift to the far left, and liberal media now calling the New York City mayor a kingmaker. All of these winners, for example, want to abolish ICE.
1: And that is correspondent Laura Winters reporting. The head of the UN's nuclear agency has signaled that Iranian nuclear enrichment sites will be visited by his inspectors. That's a big part of the talks between the U.S. and Iran. IAEA Director General Rafael Mariano Grossi emphasizes the inspections will take place.
3: Whether this happens the day after tomorrow or in 1 week or in 10 days, it's important but not essential. This is going to happen. Of course, if they want to comply with the agreement, if they don't want, it's another matter.
1: General Motors is raising a few eyebrows for replacing some workers with actual robots and artificial intelligence. It's something a lot of workers fear there could be more of coming in the near future after cutting hundreds of jobs, right about 1,000, in fact, at one of its main factories. It is now hired, or should say employed, put to use dozens of robots, which is making up all the difference. On Wall Street, the Dow Jones Industrial Average is doing quite well early on, up 436 points, and the NASDAQ is up by 717. This is SRN News. A big victory for parental rights in the state of California. Here's correspondent Michael Harrington.
4: A three-judge panel of the Ninth Circuit Court of Appeals has granted a preliminary injunction blocking a state law that bars public school employees from telling parents that their child is living as the opposite sex in class. The city of Huntington Beach is fighting the new law in court and has requested the injunction while the suit plays out. The judges ruled that, in their opinion, the California ban, quote, likely deprives the parents of their constitutional rights. Michael Harrington reporting.
1: The fight over abortion pills continues across the country. Louisiana sued the FDA last year over the agency's 2023 decision to remove an in-person dispensing requirement for abortion drugs. This summer, the Fifth Circuit Court of Appeals is expected to consider Louisiana's appeal of a district court's decision to deny the state a preliminary injunction against the FDA in that ruling. This is SRN News. A Texas summer camp that was the scene of a deadly natural disaster last year that claimed so many young lives has now filed for bankruptcy.
5: It's Chapter 11 reorganization for Camp Mystic, where catastrophic flooding over the July 4th holiday killed 25 girls and two teen counselors. Richard Eastland, owner of the all-girls Christian camp, also died in the flooding. In a court filing in Houston, the camp lists debt exceeding $10 million, assets ranging from $100,000 to $500,000. Families of the victims filed suit in November, saying the camp operators failed to take the necessary steps to protect the girls. Rich Thomason reporting.
1: A supercomputer in China now outranks the U.S. computers as the most powerful anywhere. It's the first time since 2017 that a Chinese computer has topped the list, sometimes viewed as a measurement of the nation's technological prowess overall. You'll find more of these stories at srnnews.com. 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
1: Enter into His gates with thanksgiving and into His courts with praise. Be thankful unto Him and bless His name, for the Lord is good. 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
1: How do you do? Ever had a piece of pottery that you loved and held onto even though it was cracked or chipped? You couldn't really use it, but you couldn't bear to part with it either. The life of the man in this story was like that. He made so many mistakes that he was sure he would never be useful. But he was wrong. He didn't know that the flaws were fixed, and he was like new when his heart and mind and life were unshackled. This is Unshackled, true life stories that light the darkness, dramatized and produced in Chicago by Pacific Garden Mission. For more than 120 years, Pacific Garden Mission has been a lifesaver in the heart of Chicago, rescuing the perishing. They keep the light burning at the old lighthouse and the doors open day and night because they never know when some lost soul will be swept overboard and need refuge. They're always ready with a helping hand, nourishing food and a change of clothing, and a clean bunk for the night. And they're always ready with encouragement and kindness, counsel and prayer. The motto at Pacific Garden Mission is, never give up on them. And those who find new life are like the man in this story, forever grateful that someone was there for them. Now for broadcast around the earth, here's program number 2488 in the series Unshackled, the program that makes you face yourself and think.
2: Three to 20 years. I still can't believe it.
3: Me neither, Elias. If we had actually stolen something, I could understand, but we didn't.
2: We planned to, though, Robin, and we tried.
3: Oh, Elias, there it is. The women's prison, it looks so bleak.
2: If it's any consolation, I don't think the men's prison will be any better.
3: The hardest part is going to be the separation, not seeing you.
2: We'll get through this somehow, Robin. We'll be together again.
3: Oh, I don't want to leave you.
4: Bailey, Shapiro, out. This is as far as you go.
2: Write to me, Robin. As much as you can.
3: You know I will, Elias. I love you.
2: Me too, Robin. Wait for me.
1: Last week, we heard the testimony of Robin Correa, how she and Elias were foolish enough to participate in a robbery and were caught. In this conclusion of a two-part story, you'll hear the true story of Elias Correa and how he fell into the trap, which many young people do, and how he was unshackled.
2: I was born in Michigan in 1970. My parents divorced when I was two. Mom kept my baby sister, but Dad had custody of my two other sisters and me because Mom had medical problems. Dad worked full-time, but we were still poor and lived in a house without running water. When I was in fifth grade, we moved to Toledo, where we lived in a much better house, but in a terrible neighborhood. 2 years were enough.
5: What's wrong, son?
2: Some guys jumped me again, Dad. They went through my box of stuff and stole some things. What am I going to tell the school?
5: Did you see who it was?
2: A couple of big guys, maybe 15 or 16. One of them held me down and the other took what they wanted and ran off.
5: Don't worry, Elias. I'll tell the school what happened. You won't have to pay for what they took.
2: I hate living here, Dad. Every day it's something. Remember how that man took my bike? We have to keep our guard up all the time.
5: I know. Maybe it's time to move back to Adrian.
2: You mean that? I'd sure love to go home.
5: Well, you won't have central heat and running water anymore.
2: I don't care about that, Dad. I'm sick of being picked on all the time. We moved into an old house with the leaky roof, but I was glad to be back in my hometown and school. I never was very good at school, but I made friends with a guy named Joe, and we began shoplifting just for the fun of it. Then we got careless in a big department store, and the security guard grabbed us and called the police. I'll never forget the way people stared at us as we climbed into the police cruiser, or the way my stomach churned as I listened to my parents in the hallway at the police station.
4: What in the world's going on, Ralph?
6: All I know is the neighbors came over and said the police arrested him for shoplifting.
3: I just can't believe Elias would get mixed up in something like this. He's never done this type of thing, never.
6: I'm really disappointed in him.
3: It must be his friends. He's hanging around with the wrong...

0: like saying I wasn't happy with what he provided. Hurting him was more than enough punishment for me, and I stayed out of trouble after that. When I was 14, I became very sick and asked Dad to take me to a doctor.
1: You don't need no doctor for a bellyache, Elias.
0: But my side hurts so bad. 2 weeks now.
1: You'll get better if you just wait. Remember, you were sick like that last year for 2 weeks, and one day the pain went away.
0: This is different. I can't sleep or eat or nothing.
1: I'm telling you, wait. You'll get over it just like last year. There's no sense in going to the hospital.
0: Dad, I can't even drink water without throwing up. Oh. Please, I never had so much pain. Oh, it hurts so bad. Daddy, please.
1: All right, I'll take you to the hospital.
0: They removed my appendix that night and told Dad if he had waited another 10 minutes, I would have died. I could tell he felt bad about waiting so long. 9 days later, when I got home, Dad said he had prayed for me. We never went to church, so spiritual things were a mystery to me. At 15, I explored the occult with friends and became depressed and suicidal, so I knew that wasn't the way to go. At 16, I tried a different way.
2: How come you quit hanging out with those kids, Elias?
0: I didn't want to deal with that stuff anymore. That occult business is weird, man.
2: Yeah, I'm glad I stayed away from it.
0: I mean, we were trying to call up the devil. How dumb can you be?
2: My grandma warned me about things like that.
0: Say, your grandma's cool. Always happy.
2: Uh-huh.
0: I've never seen anyone so happy.
2: Yeah, she's all right.
0: Always reading the Bible.
2: Mm-hmm.
0: You ever try reading the Bible, Chris?
2: Mm.
0: Man, battles and bloodshed like you wouldn't believe.
2: Yeah, well, where do you think the video games got their inspiration, dude? Good versus evil?
0: I'll stick to the video games. And beer. Now that's good.
2: All right. Let's go find someone to buy us a six-pack.
0: That was the start of my drinking. We'd go out 3 or 4 nights a week and do stupid things. Hang out with other guys, waiting for something to happen, a party to crash. I drank too much, but never filled the emptiness inside. Much of the summer I spent with my mom, and we'd go to the town rescue mission for supper on Tuesday evenings.
3: The people here are really down to earth and friendly, aren't they?
0: Yeah. They remind me of Chris's grandma. She's always so cheerful and happy. I like being around her.
3: Must be nice to not have any problems.
0: You know, I asked her about that, and she said, "There's nothing that can happen today that me and the Lord can't handle."
3: Me and the Lord.
0: You ever read the Bible, Mom?
3: I don't have time, Elias.
0: His grandma's always reading the Bible. Says she trusts in the Lord. That's why she's happy.
3: More power to her.
0: Well, I tried to read the Bible, but I couldn't make heads or tails of it.
3: You better just work on getting through school.
0: I'm going to graduate, Mom. Don't worry. But I sure wonder what his grandma sees in the Bible. I studied hard to get my grades up, then joined the football team. More parties, more drinking. Senior year came, and I was within 2 weeks of graduating when I blew it.
1: Elias, someone from the school came by today and said you might not graduate.
0: Yeah. We weren't supposed to have alcohol on school grounds, and the seniors had a party on the football field.
1: You're involved in that?
0: It's tradition, Dad.
1: Oh.
0: Everybody was drinking, not just me. Then the police came and everybody ran. But my car was there, and that's how they caught me.
1: You took a terrible chance.
0: I know. I'm sorry, Dad.
1: What's going to happen?
0: We're suspended for 2 weeks. But we are allowed to go in and take final exams.
1: You would be the first in the family to graduate from high school, son.
0: I know, Dad. Don't worry. I'll get my diploma. I graduated, and my mom and dad were both there smiling. In the fall, I went to a community college with a close friend, but dropped out during the first semester. My friend continued to go, but I didn't want to study. I wanted to party. With no goals, I drank too much, then began doing drugs with a new friend. This new friendship would prove to be a decision on my part. Soon we were breaking into cars, stealing to support our habit. We looked and acted like real losers. One night we drove to Toledo, Ohio to a dance club, but the security guard realized we were minors and wouldn't let us in. So we drove back to Michigan and went to a party where I met Robert.

0: Robin. She was one girl I didn't want to lose. So the next night I went to see her.
1: Oh, hi.
0: Remember me? Elias Correa. I came to your party last night. Could I come in for a couple of minutes?
1: Yeah, sure, I remember you. Come on in. I'm just watching television.
0: I know it's late and you have to go to work tomorrow, so I won't stay long. That was a great party you had. I could tell by my headache this morning.
1: It sure was a mess to clean up. Drinks and ashtrays spilled all over the place.
0: You know it's a good party when the police come in to break it up.
1: Yeah, but it won't be so great to go to juvenile hall. They wrote me up, you know, for drinking underage.
0: Don't worry about it, Robin. Chalk it up to experience. Robin and I began dating steadily the spring of 89. She moved in with a friend who had a one-bedroom apartment, and about eight of us moved in with her, sleeping on the floor. It was a wild summer. Booze flowed like a river. And when we had money, some smoked marijuana and even used cocaine. We had no rules. We just did as we pleased. And sometimes we stole to buy what we wanted. I was busted for drinking, put on probation, then busted again. The judge was not happy with me.
1: What happened in court, Elias?
0: You won't believe it. The judge ordered me to take a breathalyzer test every 12 hours for the next 6 months.
1: 6 months? That's a long time.
0: He said if the test ever reads positive, I go to jail that instant.
1: Wow. That's not worth it, Elias.
0: I don't want to go to jail, that's for sure. I have to quit drinking, but it's sure gonna be hard.
1: Maybe it's a good thing, honey. You drink too much sometimes.
0: I know it bothers you, Robin. And I don't want to do anything that worries you. I love you. As soon as they took me off the breathalyzer test, I went back to the bottle. Not as much, but I still drank. It seemed we always needed money. And one night, a friend suggested we rob the gas station where his ex-girlfriend worked. He wanted to get back at her, and we thought it would be easy. One of the girls would wait in the getaway car, and Robin would stand lookout while my friend and I got the money. It was a cold February night.
2: Lights are out. She's closing up now.
0: Put out the cigarette. Here she comes.
2: Hey, it's not her. It's somebody else.
0: Come on, let's go.
3: Come on.
1: Ah!
3: Come on, get it open. Get that car open.
0: I can't find the right key.
3: The car's coming.
0: Forget it. Let's get out of here.
3: All right. Hey, where's the car? She's gone.
0: That guy is after us. Run for your life.
4: Elias was running the wrong way, which he'll tell us about in a moment.
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0: I made it back to the apartment, but Robin wasn't there, so I went out looking for her. I didn't know that she had been arrested at the gas station. At 1 o'clock in the morning, the police came and I surrendered. I had never been in jail before, and I was scared. I didn't sleep at all the first night in the holding cell. The next day, bond was set at $50,000, and I knew I was in for a long stay.
6: Elias, I can hardly believe my eyes seeing you like that.
0: I know, Mom. I really messed up this time.
6: How is your father taking this?
0: He's worried and disappointed.
6: I'd like to help you, but there's no way I can raise that kind of money.
0: I know. You have your own problems, and so does Dad.
6: Well, it's the first time, so maybe the judge will be lenient.
0: I hope so. I'm really scared.
6: Is it pretty bad in there?
0: It's no picnic, Mom. Everything is made of steel, even the bunks. The place looks like it should be condemned.
6: Are you in a cell by yourself?
0: No,
7: There's about a dozen guys, but I might as well be alone.
6: I keep wondering where we went wrong, that you should end up in there.
7: Don't blame yourself, Mom. I was just stupid, that's all.
6: Surely you knew it was wrong to try something like that?
7: Yeah, but we thought we could get away with it.
0: I cried myself to sleep several nights, thinking about my life. Nothing seemed fair. No matter how hard I tried, I couldn't seem to get ahead. Every time I had an opportunity, I messed it up. My life was a total failure. I had been there a week when a guy invited me to a church service being held in the recreation room. I went just to get out of the cell.
8: I'd like to tell you about Jesus Christ, the Son of God, who left his home in heaven to come down here to earth to suffer and die in your place and mine. Why? Well, because God says the penalty for sin is death. The soul that sinneth, it shall die, the Bible says in Ezekiel chapter 18, verse 20. And the Bible also says that all have sinned and come short of the glory of God. So we're all under a death penalty. That's the bad news. Now hear the good news. But when the fullness of the time was come, God sent forth his Son, made of a woman, made under the law, to redeem them that were under the law, that we might receive the adoption of sons. Galatians chapter 4, verse 4 and 5. Do you know what it cost him, the creator of the universe, to redeem your life? He was beaten, cursed, and spat upon. He was mocked as they jammed a crown of thorns onto his head. Then they nailed him to a cross where he hung for hours, in your place. Why? That we might receive the adoption of sons. God loves you, and he wants you to have eternal life in heaven with him. That's why Christ died for you. The Bible says in John chapter 3, verse 16, "For God so loved the world that he gave his only begotten Son, that whosoever believeth in him should not perish, but have everlasting life." If you would like to make the decision to trust in Christ today, raise your hand.
0: I raised my hand that day, inviting Christ into my heart and life. And I went back to my cell with peace in my soul. At last, I knew why Chris's grandmother was so happy and why she read the Bible. I couldn't put it down either. All I did was read the Bible and write to Robin. She was saved on the same day I was. Although we were in the same jail, we weren't allowed to see each other until the day before sentencing.
1: Tomorrow's the big day.
0: Yes. I've been praying that God will let us go home.
1: Then we can start over, this time the right way.
0: Whatever happens, will you wait for me? Will you marry me, even if I have to go to prison?
1: Well, surely we won't.
0: But if I do...
1: I love you, Elias. I'll wait for you.
0: I made this engagement ring out of thread. When we get out, I'll buy you a real one.
1: Oh, it's beautiful, Elias. How I miss you and your wonderful way of seeing the best in things.
0: I just wish we hadn't messed up, Robin. If we'd only known the Lord, we wouldn't be in this mess.
1: He'll get us through this.
0: Be strong tomorrow, okay? At least we know God is on our side, no matter what happens. We were stunned when the judge sentenced us to prison for a period of 3 to 20 years. He said he wanted to make an example of us. The next day, we shared a van upstate, dropping Robin off first at the women's prison. My first cell was an old gymnasium that held 400 inmates, and the first night, everything I had was stolen except my Bible. 7 months and 3 transfers later, I was sent to a facility closer to home. I thank God there were men who faithfully came in once a month to teach the Bible, sing, and pray with us.
9: You men remember that God has a plan for your life, and it's good because he loves you. And remember what Jesus said in John chapter 10, verse 10, "The thief cometh not but for to steal and to kill and to destroy. I am come that they might have life and that they might have it more abundantly." Yeah. Now you use this time to grow in faith and study the Bible so that when you get out, you'll be ready to serve him. All right, I'll see you next month.
10: All right, we'll
0: be back. Thank you, Pastor. Remember last month I asked you for cassette tapes of sermons you preached?
9: Yeah. I'm sorry the prison won't allow me to bring tapes in.
0: Well, some guy was being released, and he had a big collection of tapes he got from you. He gave them to me. Boy, have I been feeding on good Bible teaching.
9: That's great.
0: I listened to one tape a dozen times, and I was laughing and crying at the same time. I really think God wants me to share the gospel like that.
9: Well, you do it. Don't ignore God's call on your life.
0: God can't use someone like me. Not after the way I messed up.
9: God can use anyone he chooses. Paul told Timothy that he was a blasphemer, a persecutor, and injurious, but he did it ignorantly in unbelief. He obtained the mercy of God abundantly. In fact, Paul considered himself the chief of sinners. But he would be a pattern to those who would later believe in Christ. That way, God gets the glory.
0: I have to think about that.
9: No matter where you've been or what you've done, he can use you.
0: I was paroled at the end of January 1992, rehired by my former employer, and released on a tether, an electronic device I wore that monitored where I went. Robin was paroled the first week of February, and we met at the halfway house.
1: It's so good to see you again.
0: We made it, Robin. I knew we'd be together again.
1: Isn't it wonderful to be out? I'm so happy.
0: Me too. I already have a job, Robin.
1: Have you been to church yet?
0: Yes. Can you join me there this Sunday?
1: Yes, and Wednesday too. And any other day there's a service. I can't get enough of being able to worship the Lord with other Christians.
0: I'm sorry, hon. They only let us go to church once a week while we're on tether.
1: That's the rules?
0: Yes. And I'm going to follow the rules from now on. I wouldn't want to bring shame to the Lord. On her birthday in May 1992, I asked Robin to marry me and gave her an engagement ring to replace the ring of thread I'd made. We wore our tethers until late July, and we were married September 4th that year. We were in church every time the doors were open, and I began teaching Sunday school, but something was bothering me. You know Brother Johns has a prison and jail ministry?
1: Yes.
0: He invited me to go with him this week.
1: Are you going?
0: I don't know. He said with a testimony like mine, it could really help some of them in there.
1: Maybe you should try it once.
0: I told him God called me to preach, but I just never surrendered to it.
1: What did he say?
0: He said if God wants you to do something, the best thing to do is just do it. One Wednesday evening, a missionary spoke, and I went forward and surrendered to full-time service to God. Afterward, I agreed to go to the jail to speak to the inmates. When we arrived, I went to the spot where I was saved and prayed. Dear God, not long ago, in this spot, you took a broken man like me and transformed my life. You gave me a reason to live when I thought all hope was gone. Please, do the same today to someone who thinks all hope is lost. Use me to be a blessing, I pray. In Jesus' name, amen.
1: Hi, honey. How was it?
0: Great. Some of the guards even remembered me and thought it was a good thing I came back to help the inmates.
1: How many men came to the service?
0: About 30. Brother Johns introduced me, and I got up and preached a simple salvation message. Then I asked if anyone wanted to receive Christ, and 13 men were saved.
1: Elias, that's wonderful.
0: We held a service for the women, too, but only 6 came. But 2 of them gave their lives to Christ.
1: Oh, aren't you glad you listened to God?
0: Yes. Can you believe he would use me, a nobody, to do his work?
1: Oh, you're somebody in my eyes, and in God's eyes, too.
0: I want to go to Bible college, Robin. The one I heard about in Indiana.
1: We're still on parole, Elias. We're not supposed to leave the state.
0: We'll pray and let God work that out. We applied to transfer our parole to Indiana, and God did work things out. We were completely released from parole early. I'm still in Bible college, preparing to work as a missionary to those in prison. I thank God there were men willing to serve in a jail ministry when I was incarcerated. Men who shared the gospel as I plan to do. God has given Robin and me 2 children, a son and a daughter. But most of all, He's given us new life.
4: For whosoever shall call upon the name of the Lord shall be saved, according to Romans chapter 10, verse 13. And that means you. If you would like to have forgiveness for your sins and become a child of God, pray with us right now. Lord, I admit that I'm a sinner and cannot redeem myself. I believe you sent Jesus to die in my place, that his death on the cross has purchased my pardon. His resurrection is my redemption. Thank you, God, for sending Jesus. Come into my heart and life, Lord, and help me to be like you. In his name I pray. Amen.
5: 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So until next time, unless our Lord returns before then, the doors to Pacific Garden Mission are open night and day. 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
2: Wall Street Business Report. I'm Rich Thomason. Wall Street opened with modest gains today following a global sell-off in big technology stocks a day earlier. Chipmaker Micron, which tumbled more than 13% on Tuesday, gained 3.2% in overnight trading. This week's selling was largely targeting companies that have seen their value surge amid the frenzy over artificial intelligence technology. Outside of the AI sell-off, shares of Google parent company Alphabet inched higher overnight after it was announced that it would replace Verizon on the Dow Jones Industrial Average on Monday. Alphabet will become the fifth Magnificent Seven company to join the index. Oil prices are down again, continuing to edge closer to where they were before the Iran war started in late February. For the Wall Street Business Report, I'm Rich Thomas.

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1: With SRN News, I'm Bob Agnew in Washington. Today is the four-year anniversary of the repeal of Roe v. Wade. Marjorie Dannenfelser of Susan B. Anthony, Pro-Life America, says the next battle is over the use of abortion pills.
2: We have women who are receiving these drugs because of a Biden COVID hangover. The rules were dropped around the distribution of these drugs. There's no in-person visit to anybody associated with her health.
1: And Marjorie Dannenfelser was a guest on the Salem Radio Network. The head of the UN's nuclear agency says Iranian nuclear enrichment sites will be visited by his inspectors, a key component of the interim U.S.-Iran deal to reach an end to the war. But an Iranian diplomat reverses the order. He says that's putting the cart before the horse. He says that such a visit can only come after a final deal is signed. President Trump says that his luncheon with senators will focus on ways to pass the Save America Act.
3: Speaking with reporters, President Trump said, "We have to pass the Save America Act, which is voter ID, which is proof of citizenship, etc." Mr. Trump is attending a closed-door Senate luncheon at the invitation of Florida Republican Senator Rick Scott. The Save America Act would mandate photo identification and proof of citizenship in federal elections, terminate vote by mail, and require local governments to regularly purge their voter rolls. It would also ban men from women's sports and prohibit transgender procedures for children. Bernie Bennett, Washington.
1: President Trump told voters in Pennsylvania yesterday at the Mack Truck Factory that his plans are actually creating a lot of new jobs.
4: Well, I'm thrilled to be back in this incredible Commonwealth with the proud, hardworking patriots of Lehigh Valley, Lehigh. I'm also proud to say I won this state in a landslide. We won it by so much.
1: And this is SRN News. New look at young Americans and what they feel about church.
5: According to a new study by Lifeway Research, members of Generation Z are going to church more than they used to, but they are not doing a very good job of applying what they learn in the pews to their daily life. Lifeway spokesman Chuck Peters says, quote, "My biggest concern for Gen Z is not that they are disconnected from the church. Our research shows that Gen Z is deeply involved. The greater concern is that they're not being deeply formed." Michael Harrington reporting.
1: Beginning this month, Texas Tech will require faculty to teach in compliance with a 2025 state law that declares there are only two genders. That law echoes the language of an executive order the Trump administration issued in January of last year. The state's, quote, "It is the policy of the United States to recognize two sexes, male and female." Texas Tech faculty will be largely prohibited from teaching about so-called gender fluidity. This is SRN News. With more people headed to the beach for some summer fun now, the Coast Guard is reminding swimmers about the dangers of rip currents.
6: Rip currents account for most beach rescues, and about 100 people drown from them along U.S. beaches each year, according to the United States Life Saving Association. Lifeguard Marine Safety Lieutenant Charlie Knight in San Diego explains what they are.
7: When the waves come into the beach, it needs somewhere to go. And so it takes these little channels out that we call rip currents to put all that water back into the ocean.
6: He says if caught in a rip current, don't panic.
7: Stay calm. Flip over onto your back, float, and allow the rip current to take you out. And then we want you to signal for help by raising your arm, and a lifeguard will come and get you.
6: And Donna Water.
1: It has been a mixed bag today on Wall Street. Right now, some of the major indexes have reversed course or are in negative territory. The Nasdaq's down by 93 points at this hour. More at SRNnews.com.
8: 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Or you could choose freedom. That last one? God's idea. 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

0: Let's pause now for family prayer time, a moment of reflection on God's Word, and an opportunity to share your prayer requests and have them brought before the Lord with Dr. Dan Rushing, the Dean of Pensacola Theological Seminary.
1: Welcome to Family Prayer Time on this Wednesday. This is Dan Rushing greeting you very warmly with the grace and peace that's coming to us from God our Father and from Jesus Christ our Lord. We count it a great honor to be able to meet together with you for prayer today. We're grateful that you've joined us here in the middle of this week. As the Apostle Paul closed his letter to the believers in Philippi, he gave them and us an important reminder when he encouraged, "Be careful for nothing, but in everything, by prayer and supplication, with thanksgiving, let your requests be made known unto God." Let's remember the privilege that's ours to make our requests known to our faithful God in prayer. Now, when the Lord revealed himself to Moses at Mount Sinai, listen to part of what the Lord said there. This is from Exodus 34. It says, "And the Lord passed by before him and proclaimed, 'The Lord God, merciful and gracious, long-suffering, and abundant in goodness and truth.'" Now, this is a significant moment of self-disclosure from God. God here is revealing himself to his people. He wants us to know him. And here he's explaining to us more fully what his name Jehovah means. We see the significance of this event and where this takes place. You remember that this took place here at Mount Sinai, where the Lord met with his people after delivering them from Egypt. But we also see the significance of this in that this verse is essentially repeated multiple times in other places in Scripture. These were important words that God wanted to be known by, and so he wants his people to hear them and to know him, and so he repeated it multiple times in his word. There's a lot that could be explored about it. Really, each word of it is worthy of consideration and exploration. But notice with me just one of the words that he uses here to describe himself, to describe his nature. This word, long-suffering. Long-suffering, as it's used here, points us to God's great patience. It is such a crucial part of his character that he brings that out to Moses for our help. This critical truth was for Moses' benefit, of course, but also for the people of God. And it's important for us all to know this about our God here in 2026, that the Lord is long-suffering. And the message from this is clear, that God is long-suffering with his children. God is patient with his people. This is one of the ways that he shows his love for us, his children. It's one of the ways that he shows his care is through being long-suffering. We see this spoken of and pictured many places in the Bible. Think about a couple of familiar ones. Think about the man Jonah. His story demonstrates God's patience so well. His story is told in the little prophetic book that bears his name. It's tucked in there between Obadiah and Micah, just a few chapters, and it's easy to miss it. But God told Jonah, his prophet, to go to Nineveh. However, Jonah did not like this assignment, so he decided to pursue ministry in another direction. As you recall that story, you remember that God sent a great storm in chapter 1. Later in Jonah chapter 1, God also sent a great fish. Then in the next chapter, the Lord told the fish to expel Jonah. And after that, Jonah's body was headed in the right direction because he went to Nineveh and he proclaimed God's message. But the truth is, his heart still wasn't going in the right direction. And he wasn't reflecting God's heart very well. But God continued to work with Jonah, and God was patient with him. And he sent a plant to provide shade, and then sent a worm to eat that plant, and a strong east wind to continue to teach him. Yes, God was very patient with Jonah. Jonah's life and history illustrates that well, that God is long-suffering. Think about another account that's probably not unfamiliar to you. That's the account of Gideon. Now, the nation of Israel was being oppressed by the Midianites. This is a story recorded for us in the book of Judges. And in answer to their cry for help, the angel of the Lord comes to Gideon and promises to be with him and give victory through him. Here's what Judges 6:16 records. And the Lord said unto him, surely I will be with thee, and thou shalt smite the Midianites as one man. That's a strong message God gave to him. So Gideon, he had this great word from God, this sure promise from his Lord. We look at it and think that should have been enough for him to obey the Lord in this and to fulfill God's calling for him. But it wasn't, as you know. Even on this visit, Gideon asked the angel to wait while he prepared a meal and brought it out to him. When he did that, the angel touched the meal with the end of his staff and consumed it. And then later, Gideon asked for more assurance. He asked first for a wet fleece on dry ground. Then he asked for a dry fleece on wet ground. And in his great patience, the Lord granted both of those requests. Even then, the Lord, in his great long-suffering, approached Gideon with an additional sign. He told him, in Judges chapter 7, he told him, if you're still afraid, go down to the Midianite army with your servant and listen to what they're saying. Gideon does this and overhears the recounting of a very unusual dream and then the meaning of that dream. He responds by worshiping the Lord and finding his heart full of courage. God accomplished a great victory through Gideon. But let's not miss how he got there. God was patient with him. And then we've seen the Lord's patience in our own lives, haven't we? None of this excuses our slowness to believe him or take him at his word, but let's be encouraged today by God's patience with us. Let's allow that realization to cause us to love him more and to honor him more and to be more faithful to him. As we go to him in prayer, let's remember to pray for a lady who's asked for prayer as she's in need of some help. She's a widow and shared that this summer heat has been especially difficult for her. Let's share her burden together as we go to the Lord in prayer. Father, we offer you praise today for being a patient and long-suffering God. How many times we've seen that in our own lives. May it not make us careless, but may it cause us to want to please you all the more. And please provide this listener with the exact help she needs. May she see you at work in her life. May she see you providing for each of our needs. As we ask this in Christ's name, amen. Until next time, may our Lord bless you and keep you as you walk with him.

Summer has a way of bringing people outside. Front yards, cookouts, folding chairs, kids running through the sprinkler like they invented joy. And somewhere in the middle of all that ordinary life, there is a reminder. God has always liked meeting people in regular places. On hillsides, at tables, in boats, along roads. That matters because some people think they need the perfect setting to hear from God. But a lot of life is lived with distractions, interruptions, and grass that needs mowing. And still, God is near, still speaking through His Word, still faithful in the little moments you almost miss. So as summer opens the days a little, don't miss the holy things tucked inside the ordinary ones. A conversation, a laugh, a prayer. God is not waiting for life to get less messy before He meets with you. He already knows your address. 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

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But not all sound helps. Some of it just fills the air. 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It fills the day with something true. Hope, worship, and reminders of God's goodness. 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
1: With SRN News, I'm Bob Agnew in Washington. Today is the four-year anniversary of the repeal of Roe v. Wade. Marjorie Dannenfelser of Susan B. Anthony, Pro-Life America, says the next battle is over the use of abortion pills.
2: We have women who are receiving these drugs because of a Biden COVID hangover. The rules were dropped around the distribution of these drugs. There's no in-person visit to anybody associated with her health.
1: And Marjorie Dannenfelser was a guest on the Salem Radio Network. The head of the UN's nuclear agency says Iranian nuclear enrichment sites will be visited by his inspectors, a key component of the interim U.S.-Iran deal to reach an end to the war. But an Iranian diplomat reverses the order. He says that's putting the cart before the horse. He says that such a visit can only come after a final deal is signed. President Trump says that his luncheon with senators will focus on ways to pass the Save America Act.
3: Speaking with reporters, President Trump said, "We have to pass the Save America Act, which is voter ID, which is proof of citizenship, etc." Mr. Trump is attending a closed-door Senate luncheon at the invitation of Florida Republican Senator Rick Scott. The Save America Act would mandate photo identification and proof of citizenship in federal elections, terminate vote by mail, and require local governments to regularly purge their voter rolls. It would also ban men from women's sports and prohibit transgender procedures for children. Bernie Bennett, Washington.
1: President Trump told voters in Pennsylvania yesterday at the Mack Truck Factory that his plans are actually creating a lot of new jobs.
4: "Well, I'm thrilled to be back in this incredible Commonwealth with the proud, hardworking patriots of Lehigh Valley, Lehigh Valley. And I'm also proud to say I won this state in a landslide. We won it by so much."
1: And this is SRN News. New look at young Americans and what they feel about church.
5: According to a new study by Lifeway Research, members of Generation Z are going to church more than they used to, but they are not doing a very good job of applying what they learn in the pews to their daily life. Lifeway spokesman Chuck Peters says, quote, "My biggest concern for Gen Z is not that they are disconnected from the church. Our research shows that Gen Z is deeply involved. The greater concern is that they're not being deeply formed." Michael Harrington reporting.
1: Beginning this month, Texas Tech will require faculty to teach in compliance with a 2025 state law that declares there are only two genders. That law echoes the language of an executive order the Trump administration issued in January of last year. The state's, quote, "It is the policy of the United States to recognize two sexes, male and female." Texas Tech faculty will be largely prohibited from teaching about so-called gender fluidity. This is SRN News. With more people headed to the beach for some summer fun now, the Coast Guard is reminding swimmers about the dangers of rip currents.
6: Rip currents account for most beach rescues, and about 100 people drown from them along U.S. beaches each year, according to the United States Lifesaving Association. Lifeguard Marine Safety Lieutenant Charlie Knight in San Diego explains what they are.
7: When the waves come into the beach, it needs somewhere to go. And so it takes these little channels out that we call rip currents to put all that water back into the ocean.
6: He says if caught in a rip current, don't panic.
7: Stay calm, flip over onto your back, float, and allow the rip current to take you out. And then we want you to signal for help by raising your arm, and a lifeguard will come and get you.
6: I'm Donna Warder.
1: It has been a mixed bag today on Wall Street. Right now, some of the major indexes have reversed course or are in negative territory. The Nasdaq's down by 93 points at this hour. More at SRNnews.com.

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3: In Exodus 1, verse 15, two Hebrew midwives receive an impossible command from Pharaoh. Yet Scripture says they feared God and refused to obey the king's evil order. They were not generals, they were not rulers, they were ordinary women with an extraordinary courage. History remembers Pharaoh's title, but Scripture remembers their names. God often accomplishes His purposes through people the world overlooks. You may feel ordinary today. Most of God's servants probably did. Faithfulness does not require prominence. It requires obedience. Never underestimate what God can do through one person who fears Him more than the pressures around them.
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Summer slows things down. The light lasts longer. The noise quiets enough to hear yourself think or pray. 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Bare feet, open skies. Time to notice what you rush past. Maybe God built summer to soften what life hardens. To remind us, rest isn't lazy. It's holy. 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Watch the stars. Let your soul breathe. You're not behind. You're right where He wants you. 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

0: sunburn is proof that you can overdo even a good thing. A little sunshine is great. Too much, and suddenly you're walking around like regret with aloe on it. Life is like that sometimes. Even good gifts need wisdom. Rest matters. Limits matter. Paying attention matters. Jesus never asked you to run yourself into the ground to prove you care. So breathe, slow down, walk with Him. Be encouraged. 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
1: 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But Jesus is the theme and focus of the whole Bible. Jesus is the scarlet thread woven throughout the Old Testament. It's here we see the unfolding of God's plan to rescue the world through His Son. What we learn about Christ in the New Testament fulfills much of what we read about Him in the Old Testament. Seeing Jesus from the beginning to the end highlights that the Bible and history itself has one author. It's all about Jesus and what He came to do for sinners just like us.
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1: News. I'm Bob Agnew. In Washington, President Trump has delayed the planned signing of a bill meant to make housing more affordable. He says Congress needs to pass the Save America Act first to ensure election integrity. He managed an upbeat tone after a meeting today with GOP lawmakers.
2: I think we had a really great meeting, and we're very proud of the party.
1: And the head of the UN's nuclear agency is signaling that Iranian nuclear enrichment sites will be visited by his inspectors.
3: International Atomic Energy Agency head Rafael Mariano Grossi says that the visits to nuclear enrichment sites are a key component in the interim deal between the US and Iran to reach an end to the war. Grossi made the comments at a press conference at the tsunami-hit Fukushima nuclear power plant, adding, whether this happens the day after tomorrow or in 1 week or 10 days, it's important but not as essential. This is going to happen. On Tuesday, Iran and the U.S. disputed whether or not bombed enrichment sites would be inspected. Experts say that's key to the deal, which calls for Iran's stockpile of uranium to be downblended from highly enriched levels. I'm Charles de Ledesma.
1: Meantime, President Trump says part of the deal with Iran will be a benefit to U.S. farmers.
4: Money that will be taken out of Iran is going to go to our farmers to give corn, soybeans, wheat to Iran.
5: President Trump claims the interim deal to end the war with Iran will deliver a financial windfall to American farmers, as Iranian financial assets are unfrozen. Vice President J.D. Vance explaining Monday,
6: if there is any frozen Iranian assets that are unfrozen, then we have approval over that process.
5: But Iran's UN ambassador in Geneva, Ali Bahraini, rejects the notion.
7: Iran is the only country who decides what to do with those assets.
5: Ben Thomas, Washington.
1: And this is SRN News. DoorDash is making a change. Michael Harrington has a report.
8: The country's largest food delivery service says it will no longer use the Southern Poverty Law Center's criteria to decide where company charitable dollars will be spent. Alliance Defending Freedom, a Christian legal group, negotiated the decision by DoorDash. The SPLC routinely lists Christian ministries and charitable organizations as hate groups if they refuse to embrace the LGBT agenda. Many big corporations blindly use the SPLC to make decisions about giving. Michael Harrington reporting.
1: A number of competitors in this year's World Cup are talking about their Christian faith. Mark Gaye of the English national team is the son of a pastor in London and is playing his first season with the Manchester City. While captain at his previous club, Crystal Palace, Gaye defied the English Football Association's rules by writing religious messages on his uniform during a Premier League gay pride game. This is SRN News. A payday for Olympic athletes.
9: The International Olympic Committee is committing to paying more than $100 million directly to athletes. It's creating a fund for $10,000 grants athletes can apply for after competing at the Summer or Winter Games.
1: That is Julie Walker reporting. Today marks the four-year anniversary of the repeal of Roe v. Wade. Marjorie Dannenfeltzer of Susan B. Anthony Pro-Life America says the timing couldn't be better for the country.
10: So let's just put it in the context of America's birthday coming up, the founding documents that are the foundation of even the pro-life argument, the inalienable right to life, of course. We're also celebrating this month the 160th anniversary of the passage of the 14th Amendment that guarantees equal protection under the law to all persons. So it's very relevant.
1: Marjorie Dannenfeltzer of the Susan B. Anthony Pro-Life America was interviewed by the Salem Radio Network, and you'll find more of these stories at srnnews.com.

A sparkler is small, but nobody ignores it. It burns bright. It catches attention. It turns a dark yard into a moment people remember. Light has always done that. So has a kind word spoken at the right time. So has quiet courage when it would be easier to blend in. You don't have to light up the whole world. Just be faithful where God has placed you. Sometimes a little light reaches farther than you think. 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
2: We must stop destroying our children. This is Matt Staver with Freedom's Call. According to a report from the American Principles Project, the gender mutilation surgery market was worth more than $4 billion in 2022, and it is projected to grow annually by 8% through 2030. The total cost of full gender mutilation procedures can be anywhere from more than $87,000 for males and up to $600,000 for females. Since gender interventions create lifetime repeat customers, the medical organizations that dominate the market have a significant financial incentives to promote them. On top of these procedures, medical organizations can expect to bring in thousands of dollars annually per patient for puberty blockers and cross-sex hormones. All federal funding to medical organizations for this must be stopped, and we must protect children. Stay informed at Liberty Counsel's website, lc.org.

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1: With the Wall Street Business Report, I'm Bob Agnew. Stocks wavered to a mixed close on Wall Street. The market weighed down by losses for several tech giants, including Microsoft, driving the NASDAQ off by 110 points. Another decline in oil prices helped ease concerns about inflation. Brent crude dropped 3.8%, closer now to where it was before the war with Iran got underway. Treasury yields fell in the bond market. A car maker fires workers and fires up the debate over robots replacing humans.
2: General Motors is facing renewed scrutiny over automation at its flagship EV assembly plant after adding dozens of robots to the production line months after cutting more than 1,000 jobs. The move reflects a trend seen across the automotive industry where manufacturers are increasingly turning to robots and artificial intelligence to improve productivity, reduce costs, and streamline vehicle assembly operations. Bernie Bennett reporting.
1: For the Wall Street Business Report, I'm Bob Agnew.
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1: With SRN News, I'm Keith Peters in Washington. Democratic Socialists won big time in New York after moderate Democrats fell to far-left candidates endorsed by the New York City mayor.
2: Socialists sweeping primary races in New York, knocking mainstream Democrats off the ballot. It was a very big night for New York City's Democrat Socialist mayor, Zoran Mamdani, as all of the socialist candidates he endorsed won their primary races. This is a major shift to the far left, and liberal media now calling the New York City mayor a kingmaker. All of these winners, for example, want to abolish ICE.
1: Correspondent Laura Winters reporting. At one campaign event, chants of Free Palestine were heard. Some centrist Democrats warn that the left flank is too extreme on Israel and other issues, risking losses for the party in November. President Donald Trump will not move forward with a housing bill signing, which was scheduled for noon today, until Congress passes the Save America Act.
3: President Trump wrote on Truth Social, quote, "Today's housing news conference and signing is hereby canceled until such a time as we pass the desperately needed Save America Act, which I consider to be a national emergency." The House of Representatives voted Tuesday night, 358-32, to pass a housing package aimed at lowering costs for home buyers and increasing housing supply. The 21st Century Road to Housing Act passed the Senate in an 85-5 vote Monday, and President Trump was scheduled to sign it Wednesday in the Capitol. However, he canceled the ceremony Wednesday morning to push the Save America Act instead, which requires proof of ID and citizenship to vote. Bernie Bennett in Washington.
1: A federal judge has permanently barred President Trump's administration from implementing most of his first executive order on elections. On Wall Street, the Dow by 182 points. This is SRN News. A victory for parental rights in California, correspondent Michael Harrington reports.
4: A three-judge panel of the Ninth Circuit Court of Appeals has granted a preliminary injunction blocking a state law that bars public school employees from telling parents that their child is living as the opposite sex in class. The city of Huntington Beach is fighting the new law in court and has requested the injunction while the suit plays out. The judges ruled that, in their opinion, the California ban, quote, likely deprives the parents of their constitutional rights. Michael Harrington reporting.
1: The fight over abortion pills continues across the country. Louisiana sued the FDA last year over the agency's 2023 decision to remove an in-person dispensing requirement for abortion drugs. This summer, the Fifth Circuit Court of Appeals is expected to consider Louisiana's appeal of a district court's decision to deny the state a preliminary injunction against the FDA. This is SRN News. A Texas summer camp, the scene of a deadly natural disaster last year, has filed for bankruptcy. Correspondent Rich Thomason has more.
5: It's Chapter 11 reorganization for Camp Mystic, where catastrophic flooding over the July 4th holiday killed 25 girls and two teen counselors. Richard Eastland, owner of the all-girls Christian camp, also died in the flooding. In a court filing in Houston, the camp lists debt exceeding $10 million, assets ranging from $100,000 to $500,000. Families of the victims filed suit in November, saying the camp operators failed to take the necessary steps to protect the girls. Rich Thomason reporting.
1: For decades, Camp Mystic was a summer staple and an institution for generations of families who dropped off their girls at the sleepaway camp to ride horses, canoe, fish, and attend Bible studies. More details at SRNnews.com. I'm Keith Peters in Washington.

It's time for Drive Time. In Jeremiah 29 and verse 11, we find this promise, "For I know the plans that I have for you, declares the Lord, plans to prosper you and not to harm you, plans to give you hope and a future." I don't know about you, but that just might be the promise we all need to hear right now. Thanks so much for listening to Rejoice Radio. This is the music of Drive Time, where if you stay tuned, you're going to find music and messages filled with hope to take with you into your Wednesday evening, this 24th day of June.

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As we sing our way through a Wednesday here on Drive Time, we pause for a look into the book of Proverbs to learn a little about a word you may have never heard before, or if you have heard it, you probably don't use it very often. In Proverbs 14 and verse 23, we read that in all labor there is profit, but the talk of the lips tendeth only to penury. That's the word, penury. Did you use that word in a sentence today? Probably not. So what exactly does it mean? Penury has to do with poverty. There's a variety of different types of poverty we could be talking about, but Dallas Willard has

of our own salvation with fear and trembling. But the talk of the lips tendeth only to penury, to impoverishment, whether it's the poverty of the wallet or perhaps poverty of the soul. So how goes your labor in removing the penury from your spiritual walk today? Something to think about as the music of Drive Time continues on Rejoice Radio.

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0: It's just the way it is. And if you can say that and realize, you know, that we're born into the world in an imperfect world and my child needs training and my child needs growth, you're okay. That makes us all relaxed to know my child's not perfect. They're just a work in progress. But next, it's plug in. You need relationships. It takes a church. It takes families. It takes neighbors. Don't do this alone, not even with a great spouse. We need other people's perspective and strength. And then the big one, I think, besides that, is grow in your own character and your own boundaries. When you have your own boundaries, your child's living around a grown-up who can make hard decisions, do the right thing, and succeed.
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singing of the one who pilots our ship, who navigates our life. You know, I was thinking of how often I've flown somewhere on an airplane. I would say that I don't fly very much. I haven't flown very much, but then I stop and I think about all the places I've been on an airplane, the trips I've taken over the course of my entire life, and I have to stop and realize I've flown way more than I thought I did, and probably more than most. Living on an island in the Pacific for 19 years probably plays a part in that, but of all the times that I got on the airplane, you know what I never did? I never asked to talk to the pilot. I never asked to see his certifications, to double-check his credentials. I never asked him to show me his up-to-date pilot's license. I didn't ask him what he would do in certain scenarios. No, I just got on the plane, found my seat, buckled up, and was on my way. I trusted that the pilot knew what he was doing. And yet, how often do I question God's will, his decisions for me, as the pilot of my life? I guess if I can trust the pilot of the plane that I'm flying in, I can much, much more trust the pilot of the life that I'm living. Back to the music of Drive Time, here on Rejoice Radio.

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1: Verily I say unto you, whosoever shall not receive the kingdom of God as a little child, he shall not enter therein. I think probably we ought to pause there just a moment to make this comment. Today we're always trying to get children to become adults. Our Lord says, I wish some of the adults would become little children. We hear so much today about going on and growing and developing, and actually that's great after you become a child of God. But actually most of us are going the wrong way. We need to leave our cleverness and our sophistication and our great knowledge that we boast of today and return to the simplicity of childhood and just with simple faith, trust Christ.
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Whose side are you on this afternoon? You know, as you listen to the music of Drive Time, and I'm going to go out on a limb here, I guess that you've probably chosen sides, but it's quite possible to have chosen a side and yet not be doing a whole lot to help your team. In the world of sports, I've seen this a time or two where two teams are playing, and yet there are actually some in attendance who are wearing a jersey or a hat of a team, not even in the event taking place that day, sometimes not even in the same sport. It's possible to attend a sporting event and actually be wearing the attire showing loyalty to another team. It's also possible to attend a sporting event wearing the jersey of the team that you're rooting for. But how much are you actually doing to support that team? The players on the field, by the way, they are doing a whole lot more, and they're wearing the right jersey. It's one thing to say that you're on the Lord's side, but do your actions, your thinking, your motivations line up with your words? It's time to get in the game, and let's make sure that it's not just our jersey, but everything about us that lines up with being on the Lord's side. In the meantime, keep listening to Drive Time, where SRN News is coming your way in just a few minutes here on Rejoice Radio.

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1: With SRN News, I'm Keith Peters in Washington. Today is the four-year anniversary of the repeal of Roe v. Wade. Marjorie Dannenfeltzer of Susan B. Anthony Pro-Life America says the next battle is over abortion pills.
2: We have women who are receiving these drugs because of a Biden COVID hangover. The rules were dropped around the distribution of these drugs. There's no in-person visit to anybody associated with her health. She just gets it in the mail, or her boyfriend, her ex-husband, the guys at the fraternity, someone has those drugs and she gets them, and it's leading to disasters all over the country.
1: She was a guest on the Salem Radio Network. Another top U.S. military leader is stepping down.
3: General Christopher Donahue, commanding general of U.S. Army Europe and Africa and commander of NATO's Allied Land Command, is unexpectedly stepping down. A career special operations commander, Donahue commanded Delta Force units in Iraq and Afghanistan before leading the 82nd Airborne Division. Donahue was famously the last American soldier to leave Afghanistan in 2021. The moment was documented in an iconic photo that shows General Donahue boarding the last C-17 cargo plane to depart. I'm Lisa Dwyer.
1: Democratic congressional primary results in New York City are accelerating the party's debate over the Israeli-Palestinian conflict. A trio of candidates backed by Mayor Zoran Mamdani all won after harshly criticizing Israel. Free Palestine chants broke out Tuesday night at some of the victory parties. A mixed day on Wall Street as the Dow was up by 182 points, the Nasdaq dropped 110, the S&P lower by 7. This is SRN News. A new look at young Americans in church, correspondent Michael Arrington reports.
4: According to a new study by Lifeway Research, members of Generation Z are going to church more than they used to, but they are not doing a very good job of applying what they learn in the pews to their daily life. Lifeway spokesman Chuck Peters says, quote, "My biggest concern for Gen Z is not that they are disconnected from the church. Our research shows that Gen Z is deeply involved. The greater concern is that they're not being deeply formed." Michael Harrington reporting.
1: Beginning this month, Texas Tech will require faculty to teach in compliance with a 2025 state law that declares that there are only two genders. The law echoes the language of an executive order the Trump administration issued in January of last year that states it is the policy of the United States to recognize two sexes, male and female. This is SRN News. Here's the Wall Street Business Report.
5: Stocks wavered to a mixed close on Wall Street. The market weighed down by losses for several tech giants, including Microsoft, driving the Nasdaq off by 110 points. Another decline in oil prices helped ease concerns about inflation. Brent crude dropped 3.8%, closer now to where it was before the war with Iran got underway. Treasury yields fell in the bond market. A car maker fires workers and fires up the debate over robots replacing humans.
6: General Motors is facing renewed scrutiny over automation at its flagship EV assembly plant after adding dozens of robots to the production line months after cutting more than 1,000 jobs. The move reflects a trend seen across the automotive industry where manufacturers are increasingly turning to robots and artificial intelligence to improve productivity, reduce costs, and streamline vehicle assembly operations. Bernie Bennett reporting.
5: For the Wall Street Business Report, I'm Bob Agnew.
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Good afternoon. You're listening to Rejoice Radio. That's the name of this ministry, this listener-supported Christian radio ministry. Longtime listeners probably know that for many years, before it was Rejoice Radio, it was the Rejoice Broadcast Network. Before that, for a long time, it wasn't a network at all, but just one station located on the Upper Gulf Coast, WPCS. Now, my name's John Collier. I'm the host of Drive Time. Over the years, at this time of the day, well, first on WPCS and then on the Rejoice Network, you may have heard from Chris Brennerman or Craig Mattson or even some others who filled in at times over the years. During all those years, the names of the person hosting the program may have changed, but the name that is central to everything that we do on Rejoice Radio, that's never changed. And that name is celebrated in this next song on Drive Time.

these dusty streets. Just one of many who were following Jesus. We were all witness to miraculous feats. Maybe you just heard, last week they took him. On Friday my Lord was hung on a cross. It's been 3 days now and I feel so empty.

0: Back to Genesis with Dr. John Morris, scientist with the Institute for Creation Research. Dr. Morris, over the years, we've read a lot from science about amber. Has DNA ever been recovered from it?
1: Chris, there are fragments of DNA found in amber, but it's well known that DNA decomposes in such a short period of time that even in thousands of years, you'd not expect to find much DNA left. But now an even more remarkable thing has been found that has thrown evolution into a tizzy. Entombed within the bodies of insects fossilized in amber are ancient bacteria which scientists have been able to revive. They've actually come back to life. Over 3,500 types of microorganisms have been rejuvenated. Chris, how can this be? This amber is thought to be millions and millions of years old, but how could things still be alive after all that time? Chris, I think it's the evolutionary story and the story of millions of years which is wrong. The back to Genesis view makes a whole lot more sense.
0: Thanks for tuning in to Back to Genesis.

Most of us don't have a cross that we've put up in our yard that we can go out and nail things to. So what does it actually mean when we sing, "Nail it to the cross"? What happens when you do that? Well, we read in the Bible, "And you, being dead in your sins and the uncircumcision of your flesh, hath he quickened together with him, having forgiven you all trespasses, blotting out the handwriting of ordinances that was against us, which was contrary to us, and took it out of the way, nailing it to his cross." Colossians 2, verses 13 and 14. In all honesty, it means a lot when you nail it to the cross. More than we can list and go through in just a few seconds here on Drive Time. But to attempt to put it simply and briefly, each of us has a record of sin that condemns us to death. Nothing we can do can erase that record or free us from that punishment. But on the cross, Jesus paid the price with his own life, his own blood. He erased our record of sin and took our death so that we could have everlasting life. Have you been crucified with Christ? Are you going through this life with the realization and the reality that every charge against you has been nailed to the cross? So leave it there and live freely for God today. No guilt, just grace. No fear, just peace. No condemnation, just forgiveness.

0: Do you know what is wrong with so many American families today? We have succumbed to the myth of they lived happily ever after. Nobody's supposed to live happily ever after. But you see, so many times we get the idea that if we can just find Mr. Right, Miss Right, and we get married, then somehow we're supposed to be happy, and we think that other person is supposed to make us happy. Friend, I want to tell you that sufficiency and security and significance are something that no man can give you and no woman can give you. If you don't find those things in Jesus, you won't find them. You're looking in the wrong place. And you demand of your mate sometimes things that only God can give you. And then when your mate doesn't supply those things, then you think it's time for a divorce. I'm not saying that marriage doesn't meet needs, but I'm saying there are the deepest needs that only God can meet.
1: Profound truth. Simply stated. Waiting for you now at profoundtruth.org.

Thankful for the promise of Psalm 103. You know, the older I get, it seems like those things that I only heard about over the years that were never really real to me are becoming much more real. What do I mean by that? Well, things like when people would say that life is a vapor, it goes by so quickly. Well, now as I get older, how quickly the years of life seem to be flying by. Or that as we get older, our bodies will start to let us down. Things we used to do easily take so much more effort. And this is true. The aches and pains and issues of all sorts seem to pop up much more frequently. And it gets to the point where I just expect it. So in our bodies, where the physical pains of this life are much more often and obvious, we can at least find hope and solace in the promise that spiritually we're experiencing just the opposite, as God forgives all our iniquities and heals all our diseases. Let's continue to sing of God's healing as the music of Drive Time continues on Rejoice Radio.

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0: First, there's the late maturing boy who is keenly aware that all his friends have grown up. It's a painful period of life. The road isn't much easier for the late maturing girl. She's flat-chested and immature long after her friends have begun developing. Third, the early maturing girl also can have some struggles. Since girls tend to blossom a year or two before boys, the girl who enters puberty before her friends is miles ahead of everyone, and it's simply not acceptable to be boy crazy and precocious at 9 or 10 years of age. The only child to have an advantage is the early maturing boy. He often enjoys strength at a time when power is everything. Now, there's not much that parents can do to change these patterns, but it does help to understand what your boy or girl is dealing with.
1: For more information, visit drdobsonminute.org.

It was John Reith who helped to oversee the British Broadcasting Corporation when it began in the early 1920s, serving as its first Director General. He was a somewhat severe man from the Highlands of Scotland, and in fact, the term Reithian was thought to have come from the way that he ran things at the BBC. It was also his practice not to air anything on Sunday mornings on the BBC so that nothing interfered with people attending church. And then throughout the day, he'd air more religious programming on Sunday. The story's told, and it may be just that a story, but supposedly a young producer once said to Reith in a meeting that the world was changing. The BBC didn't need to continue with its religious programming. People weren't interested in religion. The church was becoming obsolete. Lord Reith, who stood at 6'6", told this young man to take his seat, and then he stood up and said, "The church will stand at the grave of the BBC." And you know what? It will. The church will stand when the BBC and CNN and Fox all dwindle and die. God's kingdom will stand when every organization and institution and empire meets its end. And that kingdom is moving through your local church today. Although your church may seem small, as you drive to meet with the household of God on Sunday, you may pass hundreds of houses whose inhabitants give no thought to what you're doing, except politely or not so politely to deride it. It may feel little, but God's kingdom is unsmashable, and it has an embassy right there in your neighborhood that we call the church. So don't be discouraged as you meet. Don't be distraught over dwindling numbers or more and more hostile media. Instead, commit to it. Serve your church family. Give yourself to it. And that means more than just attending or watching online. Be actively involved. Because when the Lord builds his church, either in number or in maturity through our labors, gifts, and giving, we're being used to build the only kingdom that's going to last forever. So give your best to this kingdom. It may feel small, but it's never in vain, for this kingdom is eternal and it's God's. So we do not panic and we do not vent, but we do enjoy a deep confidence, even as the tides seem to run against our faith. God is God. He's in control, and his kingdom, his church, ultimately knows no rivals. A reminder for you as you listen to Drive Time here on Rejoice Radio.

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1: With SRN News, I'm Keith Peters in Washington. President Trump canceled a planned signing of a bipartisan housing bill, saying the Save America Act needed to be signed first. That angered some members of his own party who met with the president after the announcement. Speaking with reporters after meeting with Senate Republicans, President Trump says he was happy with the visit.
2: I think we had a really great meeting, and we're very proud of the party. We like our leader. We like everybody really in the room. I don't like a few people, but that's okay. I think you know who they are. But I'll give you that information someday. But for the most part, we have a really well-unified party.
1: Trump had signaled ahead of time that he would use the closed-door meeting to push senators to pass his proof of citizenship voting bill. Washington is becoming the centerpiece of America's 250th birthday celebration. Willie Nelson reports from the White House.
3: President Trump is kicking off the Great American State Fair on the National Mall as celebrations begin for America's 250th birthday. The event will feature all 50 states and 6 U.S. territories, along with military flyovers, live entertainment, exhibits, food, and family attractions. President Trump is set to deliver remarks as the nationwide celebration gets underway. Willie Nelson, The White House.
1: The head of the UN's nuclear agency signaled that Iranian nuclear enrichment sites would be visited by his inspectors, a key component in the interim U.S.-Iran deal to reach an end to the war. An Iranian diplomat instead insisted on Wednesday that any such visit would only come after a final deal. Leaders from the U.S. and Iran have repeatedly disagreed in public about what the interim deal actually means. On Wall Street, the Dow up by 182 points. The Nasdaq dropped 110. The S&P 500 lower by 7. This is SRN News. Our SRN News special series, Faith and Freedom, continues today as Hedia Maria Madin Falco, a 20-year national security expert and former Muslim, shares her thoughts on the founding of America. As a first-generation immigrant, she loves America and wishes everyone in our country would show respect for the biblically-based documents that founded our nation.
4: I really encourage people to read those documents and to learn more about that history and to have the courage and the boldness to talk about it and to encourage our leaders, our political leaders, our community leaders to be more involved and to express that respect for the biblical foundation of this country. How do we demonstrate that pride, but then going to our roots and realizing what a wonderful system that they set up for us, that it is our duty, our responsibility to preserve it and to preserve it for everyone.
1: More on Hedia's story is at resurrectministry.com. This is SRN News. Libya is banning entry to people from 4 nearby African nations, hoping to stem an influx of migrants. We hear more from international correspondent Charles de Ledesma reporting from London.
5: The ban announced late Tuesday says citizens of Sudan, Eritrea, Ethiopia and Somalia are prohibited from entering Libyan territory through all land, sea and airports. The government statement adds exemptions will be made for diplomats and workers in health and education sectors. Separately, tensions have risen in the last few months in both eastern and western Libya against the resettlement of refugees from other countries. Libya's coast is a key departure point for migrants from North Africa trying to reach European shores for a better life there, with thousands dying during the perilous sea journeys. I'm Charles de Ledesma.
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9: This is in Deuteronomy chapter 15, beginning in verse 12. And if thy brother and Hebrew man, we're talking about Hebrews interacting with Hebrews. And if thy brother and Hebrew man or an Hebrew woman be sold unto thee and serve thee 6 years, then in the seventh year thou shalt let him go free from thee. We read that in Exodus 21, verse 13. And when thou sendest him out free from thee, thou shalt not let him go away empty. Thou shalt furnish him liberally out of thy flock, out of thy floor, out of thy winepress, of that wherewith the Lord thy God hath blessed thee, thou shalt give unto him. And thou shalt remember that thou wast a bondman in the land of Egypt, and the Lord thy God redeemed thee. Therefore, I command thee this day, and it shall be, if he say unto thee, I will not go from thee. Why? Because he loveth thee and thine house, because he is well with thee. Then thou shalt take an awl and thrust it through his ear unto the door, and he shall be thy servant forever. And also unto thy maidservant, thou shalt do it likewise. It shall not seem hard unto thee when thou sendest him away from thee. For he hath been worth a double hired servant to thee in serving thee 6 years, and the Lord thy God shall bless thee in all that thou doest. Do you know what the Bible's laying out for us here? It's laying out what we refer to as some kind of a contractual understanding. There is a beginning to this. There's an ending to this. And not only when he's done is he free and clear, you bought, there was money exchanged at the beginning. Hey, listen, okay, so we need X, Y, and Z. Okay, I'm going to go serve as a bond slave, and I'm going to do so for 6 years. And when those 6 years have concluded, I'm free. And God says to the one who came into this agreement, now you send him out with something as well. He's going to have some recompense for his service. What does it mean then when the Apostle Paul starts to come into this arrangement with Jesus Christ? Basically, what the Apostle Paul says is, Jesus, you take me to the doorpost and you strike the awl through my ear, and let it be a sign to every person that it is well with me to have you as my master and I am your bond slave. Do you know what Paul is exampling for us? Do you know the portrait that is pictured here? The portrait that is pictured is there is one who does not hesitate to say, there's another who owns me. His name is Jesus Christ. He is my Lord and my master. Consider three important portraits or characteristics of servants. First of all, servants were owned. Ye are bought with a price. The Bible says in 1 Corinthians 7:23, be not ye the servants of men. Do you know, he's saying there is some ownership that's been transferred. You were bought with a price. Now, you were serving yourself, you were serving others. He says, but you were bought with a price. Don't be a servant to your old masters. You've been purchased. Am I portraying the life of one who is actually owned by Christ? Ownership does come with rights, and if I am his, Lord, my rights are transferred to you. And then servants had no control over their labor. 2 Timothy speaks of the man that is set apart and becomes, listen to verse 21 in 2 Timothy 2, the man becomes a vessel unto honor, sanctified and meet or fit for the master's use, and prepared unto every good work. Okay, not only am I owned, but I lose control then of my labor. Okay, Lord, what do you want me to do? Because I want to be a vessel, I want to be a servant unto honor that is fit for your use. So, Lord, I'm yours. What do you want me to do? Now, remember, you're not just serving a guy who's a pretty good master. You're a servant of the Lord Jesus Christ, your creator God, the one who not only made you, but knows to what ends he has made you. Doesn't it make sense to throw ourselves, so to speak, into the hands of the one who says, listen, you're going to find the greatest fulfillment, the greatest usefulness, the greatest joy when you do what I have built you to do. So not only does a slave, a servant, know I'm owned, I am under the control of the one who owns me. I have no control over my own labor. That's his. And then next, Servants surrendered themselves over to the complete direction of another. I know these are things that just seem to go together. Okay, I'm owned and he gets to tell me what I'm going to do, and he's the one that provides my direction. 1 Corinthians 6, 19 and 20. What? Paul says. He says with some surprise, some shock. What? Didn't you know? Know ye not that your body is the temple of the Holy Ghost, which is in you, which ye have of God, and ye are not your own, for ye are bought with a price. Therefore, glorify God in your body and in your spirit, which are God's. I'm bought with a price. Lord, what do you want me to do? What direction do you want me to go? How do you want me to serve? It's clear to all that God is the owner of my body. It should be clear that I am stewarding well that which is consistent with my owner, the Lord Jesus Christ. In Romans 14, 8, he says, for whether we live unto the Lord, and whether we die unto the Lord. And listen to how he concludes this. Whether we live or whether we die, he says it doesn't matter. We are the Lord's. And when we begin to approach him with that kind of resignation, God, I am yours, there is a picture, a portrait that's being made that says, Lord, I am owned and mastered by you. Okay, now, when you and I declare our freedom from God, we declare that no one owns me, we actually surrender our true freedom and find that we are now indeed in bondage to a bad master. Again, it's been said that everyone serves someone, so choose a good master. In Exodus chapter 21, verses 5 and 6, we referred to this earlier. The Exodus passage repeats the Deuteronomy passage. It just says, if a servant shall plainly say, I love my master, my wife, my children, I will not go out free. Then his master shall bring him unto the judges. He shall bring him unto the door, unto the doorpost, and his master shall bore his ear through with an awl, and he shall serve him forever. He found a good master. He said, listen, I like this arrangement. I don't care what other people say. Oh, yeah, I see the mark. You belong to someone else. He says, I own it. Listen, if you knew my master, you would serve him as well. He finally comes to the place where he says, listen, why do I want to go out from the one who actually loves me, cares for me, has provided for me? When a servant loved his master, he made the decision to stay with him forever. When you find a good master, one who loves you, provides for you, cares for you, has good plans for you, and has actually made it possible for you to become part of his family, sharing his resources, his promises, his future. And he even says, hey, you can take on my name. Why wouldn't anyone choose that master as actually his own father? Listen, there's nothing for Paul to hang his head about when he says, I am Paul, a servant, a doulos of Jesus Christ. We know that some people say, well, no, I'm not serving anyone. The truth of the matter is you are. No man can serve two masters, but everyone will serve one. We try to set up some counterfeit freedom, but until we find freedom in surrender, we can never be truly free. For example, we serve a lot of bad masters. We serve the bad master of pride, the master of greed. Some of us are mastered by a pursuit of acceptance. How many are mastered by the bad master of lust? And that master, it appears at times at a whim or at the littlest of notion, has absolute control over the one he has in bondage and enslaved. How many times do we find the bad master of fear, the master of power, the master of anger, the master of anxiety and worry? Listen, there are a lot of bad masters and there is only one good. So, like Joshua, we say, choose you this day who you will serve. Notice what kind of freedom comes when we declare ourselves the servants of God. I love this passage. It's Psalm 116, verse number 16. Listen to what he writes. He says, "Oh Lord, truly I am thy servant." That word servant is really the Hebrew equivalent to what we would look at as doulos in the New Testament. "Oh Lord, I'm your slave. I'm your bond slave." Notice what the passage goes on and says. "Oh Lord, truly I am thy servant. I am thy servant and the son of thine handmaid. Thou hast loosed my bonds." Did you hear what he just said? He said, "I'm your bond slave, and you actually released me from my bondage. I'm in servitude to you, and yet you freed me from the service of a bad master. I'm your servant, and here's what you did for me. In coming in bondage to you, you truly released me from my bondage." Jesus said it this way in John chapter 8, verse 36. He said, "If the Son therefore shall make you free, ye shall be free indeed," or free in reality. It is incredible. When I become the servant of God, he releases me from my bondage. Freedom through service. What a portrait that Paul leaves for us here. Paul, a servant, and then he goes on and he says, called to be an apostle. It's literally, if you look at it, it's literally called an apostle. He says, "I was invited specifically. I'm called now an apostle." The word called here, it just means invited. And not everyone is invited. We might as well make this clear. Not everyone's invited to be an apostle. Paul was, but you and I are not invited to be apostles. Have you ever had the awkward situation where someone comes up and says, maybe you are 12, and they come up and they say, "Hey, are you going to Billy's birthday party?" "Billy's having a birthday party?" "Oh, never mind." You know, have you ever had one of those? It's a little awkward because some people were invited and you weren't invited and you feel a little, well, listen, you're not invited to be an apostle. Paul called to be an apostle. So he distinguishes this, but it is wonderful that he does say, now there is a universal invitation. And he goes on and he says, look at verse number 6, the same word is used. Verse number 6 in your Bible, Romans 1, verse 6. "Among whom are ye also the called of Jesus Christ." You are the invited of Jesus Christ. He reiterates and actually expands it in verse number 7. Look at verse number 7. "To all that be in Rome, beloved of God, called," and then again, the word "to be" is actually not in the original. It's added for readability, but it's really literally called. You know, you're called to be saints. Do you know what he's telling us here? He's saying, hey, listen, there's something that you've been invited to be part of.
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You didn't plan on hearing what's about to be said, but God did. You can be forgiven. What you've done doesn't need to be the end of the story. There's a way that doesn't move you back, but leads you forward. Walk with God, and you will find the forgiveness you need, the hope you thought was for someone else, and a love you've refused because you were certain it wasn't deserved. You need the details. We share them. You're here. 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
1: With SRN News, I'm Keith Peters in Washington. New York Mayor Zoran Mamdani proves his power in the New York House races, plus more takeaways from Tuesday's primaries.
2: All eight candidates he endorsed, one with two defeating sitting congressmen. The Democratic Socialist says he's helping write a new chapter in the party's history.
3: I believe that that will be key in not just the midterms coming up in November, but also in the years to come.
2: While progressives celebrate, some of the most powerful Democrats in Washington, including House Leader Hakeem Jeffries, who campaigned against some Mamdani candidates, downplayed the impact of the 34-year-old mayor. Others fear he and his loyalists may push the party too far left ahead of November's midterm elections. Julie Walker, New York.
1: Meanwhile, the results from the Tuesday Republican runoff for governor in the state of South Carolina are in.
4: In South Carolina, Attorney General Alan Wilson beating Lieutenant Governor Pam Yvette for the GOP gubernatorial nomination. Wilson winning by an almost 2-1 margin. President Trump initially endorsing Yvette in the first round when three other candidates, including Congresswoman Nancy Mace, were eliminated. President Trump then took to his Truth Social page and endorsed Yvette and Wilson, saying, "It's a wealth of riches with either. You can't go wrong."
1: Correspondent Laura Winters reporting. A former chief of staff to New York ex-mayor Eric Adams has been arrested in a bribery case. It's the latest sign that federal prosecutors continue to scrutinize Adams' inner circle months after the scandal-bruised Democrat left office. Frank Carone pleaded not guilty Wednesday. He's accused of exploiting his position to get over $100,000 in payoffs for steering a lucrative migrant shelter contract to a hotel. On Wall Street, the Dow by 182 points, the Nasdaq dropped 110, the S&P lower by 7. This is SRN News. States are getting worried about gambling, correspondent Michael Harrington reports.
5: Clergymen and evangelical leaders have been decrying America's wholesale embrace of betting for at least a decade now, but some lawmakers are suddenly listening. Specifically, legislatures in a growing number of states are considering whether they should ban betting on elections for fear such activity could actually affect the outcomes. Trading markets such as Kalshi and Polymarket let people make wagers on the vote, and the midterms are just about 4 months away. Michael Harrington reporting.
1: Major League Baseball Commissioner Rob Manfred said the San Francisco Giants failed to properly explain to players that they were allowed to decline to wear gay pride caps during the club's annual Pride Night earlier this month. Several members of the Giants added Bible verses to the themed caps, prompting a warning from the league that writing on the caps is a violation of league policy. This is SRN News. Big tech sends stocks mostly lower.
6: Stocks wavered to a mixed close on Wall Street. The S&P 500 fell 0.1% Wednesday. The Dow added 0.4%. The Nasdaq Composite fell 0.4%. Among big tech stocks, Microsoft fell 2.3%. Oracle gave back 4.6%. Another drop in oil prices helped ease concerns about inflation. Brent crude fell 3.8%, bringing it closer to where it was before the war with Iran started. Treasury yields fell in the bond market. The yield on the 10-year Treasury dropped to 4.40%. Seth Sutel, New York.
1: A rural area of Northern California has experienced its strongest earthquake since 1940. But it caused only mild shaking with no immediate reports of major change. More details at SRNNews.com. From Washington, I'm Keith Peters.
0: Mercy pairs well with forgiveness. Compassion complements love. Peace impacts joy. Every trait that describes God can be fused together to transform a regular life moment into an amplified big screen occasion. At Rejoice Radio, our goal is to find ways to translate God's character into what you hear. And when you hear it, we hope you'll notice. And when you notice,